0: on this suffering nation. South Korea is hoping renewed diplomacy between Washington and Pyongyang could bring peace to the Korean Peninsula. President Trump has ordered reductions to joint military exercises, citing his relationship with North Korean leader Kim Jong-un as a path toward re-engagement. Experts remain cautious, noting Kim's growing nuclear arsenal. We pray for wisdom among world leaders and lasting peace for the Korean people. Statistics Canada says the national inflation rate ticked up to 3.0% in July. Closer to home, Alberta saw a notable jump, rising to 4.2% from 3.4% in June. Saskatchewan also edged up slightly to 4.1%. British Columbia remained among the lowest in the country at 2.9%, just above the national rate. The federal government still can't find more than 100 Indigenous artworks from its national collection, nearly 2 years after an internal audit flagged them missing. Crown Indigenous Relations says it's located 17 of the 132 pieces, leaving 111 unaccounted for. The collection, valued at roughly $14.4 million, includes works by Norvel Marceau and Kent Monkman. The department says there's no evidence of wrongdoing. Alberta's government is investing more than $1.5 million to help support a nearly $50 million expansion of Alberta Newsprint Company's White Court facility. The project will modernize operations, allowing the mill to produce multiple grades of paper. The expansion creates 13 permanent jobs and 25 temporary construction positions while protecting more than 220 existing roles. Alberta Newsprint is the province's only newsprint mill. Peace River Town Council met last week with several updates. 95% of 2026 property taxes have been collected and 54 building permits have been issued this year, representing $10.6 million in construction value. Peace officers are now equipped with body cameras. The Family Resource Network grant has been renewed for 2 years, and the rebuilt hot tub at the Peace Regional Pool is now open. Council has also drafted a new strategic plan. Grand Prairie County Council has approved its advocacy priorities for the coming year, targeting electricity costs, highway construction, and health care. Council will push the province to fix pricing disparities hitting northern Alberta hardest. They're also calling for funding to build Highway 40X, linking Highway 40 and 43. Healthcare goals include a catheterization lab at Grand Prairie Regional Hospital and support for the Moskwa Medical Center's diagnostic clinic. E-scooters and e-bikes are raising alarms in Tabor. Council has directed that safety enforcement and bylaw changes be discussed at a future public meeting. Mayor Prokop warned riders are hitting 40 to 50 kilometers an hour without helmets, calling it a free-for-all. Alberta's Traffic Safety Act doesn't clearly define the devices, leaving enforcement gaps. Tabor is now revising its traffic bylaw to address them. And nearly 2 months after devastating earthquakes struck Venezuela, more than 17,900 people remain without homes, many still living in tents, waiting for answers. Local churches are stepping up, providing hot meals and visiting hard-hit communities to ensure no one is forgotten. Annabelle Tereobal of TWR asks believers everywhere to pray. Ask God to give us more strength and wisdom to know where to help. From the CIM Newsroom, I'm Brian Scott.
1: Thanks for joining me today on Mission Network News. I'm Ruth Kramer. A powerful quake has isolated Indonesian communities, but A3 is using local connections to help meet urgent needs. Then Cuba's power crisis has disrupted nearly every part of daily life, leaving many searching for something dependable. That story coming your way in just a few moments. First, 12 hours separated two massive deadly earthquakes in Indonesia's East Nusa Tenggara province. It's the country's deadliest quake since 2022. Since the initial tremor on Saturday, there have been over 60

Today on Insight for Living, Chuck Swindoll continues our study of Job, picking up in the middle of a brutal confrontation between Job and his so-called friend, Bildad. Bildad pulled no punches. He bluntly accused Job of forgetting God, comparing him to a withering plant, and implying that his suffering was pure punishment. In response, Job fired back. And in his response, he voiced one of the most profound longings in all of Scripture. It was a cry for someone to stand between him and God and argue his case. Let's pick up the study now in Job chapter 8.

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1: Here are the current weather conditions as issued by Environment Canada.
2: Peace River, partly cloudy, 22.
1: Wind from the west-southwest
2: at 17 kilometers an hour. Or Grand Prairie,
1: mostly cloudy,
2: 21.
1: Wind from the west-southwest
2: at 33 kilometers an hour.
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2: Edmonton, 23.
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0: Hi, I'm Melissa. Let's take a break from the busyness of today and focus on God during this Abide Minute. God's power is beyond what we can comprehend and unlike anything we can imagine. It's not self-seeking or manipulative or greedy. God's power is so unique that it may not make sense to a watching world. But Paul writes, "I am not ashamed of the gospel. It is the power of God for salvation to everyone who has faith, to the Jew first and also to the Greek." The power of God is revealed to us in Jesus. God came to be with us, to dwell with us, even in the darkest moments. And that presence is the most powerful gift we could ever imagine. Thanks for spending this Abide Minute with me. 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
2: And now, Adventures in Odyssey.
3: There we go. Just like it should be.
4: Well, that's the last of the ice cream from the big freezer. Let's just hope the thermostat really is working right.
3: Eugene said he fixed it, so...
4: As if we can believe anything that Eugene says.
3: Now, Connie... Well,
4: I don't know where he gets his ideas, Jack. I mean, to announce to the whole world that I have a crush on Jason, don't you think it's ridiculous?
3: Well, I find the whole situation confusing.
4: Well, speaking of Mr. Say Anything in a Panic...
3: Good morning, Eugene.
5: Good morning.
4: Uh-oh. Guess things didn't go very well with Katrina at dinner last night. Were the breadsticks stale?
5: I'd rather not discuss anything related to last night, thank you.
4: Why not? You were really keen to talk about me and my supposed feelings. Why can't we talk about yours today?
5: Connie. Obviously, someone has a slight chip on her shoulder this morning.
4: Well, an apology from you might take it away.
5: An apology from me?
3: Look, Connie, Eugene.
4: I don't remember the words "I'm sorry" slipping past your tiny little lips after you humiliated me in front of everyone.
5: You were humiliated? I was the one who suffered profoundly from humiliation after that ridiculous hugging demonstration you insisted we attempt. If anyone should apologize, it should be you.
3: Hold on.
4: I don't believe it.
3: I
4: You're
3: said
4: the one,
3: stop.
4: But...
3: No.
5: Excuse me, I
3: not,
5: just...
3: Not another word. You two are supposed to be adults. Two adult Christians, I'll add. And listen to you. What happened last night was embarrassing for everyone, but the damage isn't terminal. Certainly not worth this kind of bickering. So unless you're both ready to apologize to each other, I'll ask you to silently get on with your work, okay? Well?
4: I have to put the dishes away in the kitchen.
5: Perhaps I'll go back to work on the kids' radio program.
3: Whatever it takes. Eugene?
5: Yes, sir?
3: Eugene, if what you say is true about Connie having a crush on Jason...
5: Oh, it's true, Mr. Helen.
4: Do I hear whispering going on in there?
3: Just take care of the dishes, Connie. The point is, Eugene, I expect you to be more mature about this. If she has a crush on Jason, then the sensitive thing to do is to...
6: Good morning, everybody. It is a great morning, isn't it?
3: Yeah.
5: Oh, indeed, yes, sir.
6: Is there something wrong?
3: No, not really. Not.
5: It's raining.
6: Well, who cares? I've got news that'll send your spirit soaring and dry up the rain.
3: News?
5: Well, what kind of news exactly?
6: News about me and Tasha.
3: You and Tasha, how nice.
5: I'm sure it's perfectly wonderful news.
3: You should tell us sometime.

0: Later?
1: Much later, yes.
0: Later.
2: What's wrong with right now? You'll be the first to know. And this is the best time since Connie isn't around.
1: Next thing on the attic.
3: Maybe we should go up to my office.
2: I don't get it.
0: Look, all I want to say is that Tasha and I are engaged.
2: Oh, boy. She's in the kitchen, isn't she?
1: Yeah.
2: Yes. Mm-hmm.
0: Oh, no.
4: Hi, guys. I dropped some pots and pans. I'll pick them up after I go do something else.
2: Connie, look.
1: I believe I will go to the kids' radio studio.
2: Coward. Connie, I'm sorry. I didn't know you were in there.
4: Really? Should that have made a difference?
2: Well,
4: I'm just sorry you didn't feel you could announce the good news to all of us at the same time. Obviously, Eugene's bit of misinformation last night has tainted our ability to talk around here. Congratulations, Jason. I'm sure the two of you will be very happy. Now, excuse me, but I have work to do.
2: Good grief. Jack, has it been like this all morning?
3: Since it's only 9:15, I guess so.
2: Well, what should we do? It can't stay like this.
3: No, it can't. I guess the best thing to do is for you to talk to Connie.
2: Why me?
3: For one thing, I'm completely lost about what's going on. For another thing, whatever's happening seems to be connected to you.
2: I'd rather go back to work with the agency. It's safer. Connie?
4: Yes, Mr. Whitaker?
2: Oh, come on, cut it out. My dad is Mr. Whitaker. I'm Jason. What are you doing?
4: I'm wiping off the swings, and in a minute I'll be cleaning the dirt off the slide.
2: In the rain?
4: Well, natural rainwater is the best.
2: Okay, fine. I'll play along, but we still need to talk.
4: I don't think there's anything to talk about. I mean, you and Tasha are engaged, which is great.
2: Connie, that's not what I wanted to...
4: Oh, I know. You think I have a crush on you because of what Eugene said. Oh, Jason. I don't. Come on. Me have a crush on you?
2: Well?
4: I mean, I'll be the first to admit that you're good-looking and nice and intelligent and fun to be with. And if I wanted to have a crush on someone, you'd be a great person to have a crush on. But, well, I'll be honest. I couldn't have a crush on you since... My affections are elsewhere, if you know what I mean.
2: Elsewhere? You like someone else?
4: I might.
2: Well.
4: So you have nothing to worry about.
2: Okay, great. I'm glad we got that worked out then.
4: Yeah, me too.
2: For if you forgive other people their failures, your Heavenly Father will also forgive you. But if you will not forgive other people, neither will your Father.
1: No, stop! Cease and desist, you contrary machine!
3: Eugene, I was wondering if we could... Ooh, is something wrong?
1: Oh, no, I thought the tape would play much better on the floor than in the machine. I'm sorry, that tone was uncalled for. I apologize. Perhaps I should go home and begin this day all over again.
3: Maybe we all should. So, things didn't go well with Katrina last night, huh?
1: No. She seems to be unsure of our relationship now. Unsure to the extent that she's dating someone named Brandon at her university. She confessed to me that she feels confused, torn, and doesn't know what to do but pray and hope she'll come to some understanding of her own heart.
3: I suppose that sounds reasonable.
1: Well, of course it is. It's all very reasonable. It always has been. I was sympathetic and reasonable in response. But I confess, Mr. Allen, that I'm completely bewildered. I feel hurt and angry and in some ways annoyed that I can't get better control over my emotions. I even bought her a ring. See?
3: Oh, it's very nice.
1: Not as an engagement ring, mind you, but simply a token to symbolize all we've been through.
3: Mm, I see. Mm-hmm. Eugene, if I may offer an observation...
1: Please.
3: I think what you're feeling is normal.
1: Hmm?
3: What happened to her is normal. I think I understand why she felt confused and even started seeing someone else. How could she have known you'd become a Christian so fast? Apart from how it hurts you, I really can't blame her.
1: Well, if I'm being reasonable and sensible, I can't either. But if I'm not being reasonable and sensible, then I find it quite upsetting. Mr. Allen, I'm having lunch with her. How do you think I should proceed?
3: Oh, talk to her. Let her know your heart. And remember the rule of all great relationships.
1: Which is?
3: Be prepared for anything.

0: Ahem. So don't worry and keep asking yourself, what will I eat or what will I drink or what will I wear? That is what non-believers are always looking for. Your Heavenly Father... Miss Kendall, didn't you see the red recording light?
1: Oh, yeah. It's really nice.
0: But it means I was recording, and you're not supposed to simply stroll in.
2: Well, excuse me for living, Eugene. I was just coming to apologize, but you can forget it now.
0: No, wait, Connie.
2: What?
0: Come back in, please. I feel as if I'm at odds with the universe right now. I don't believe there's any point in continuing our petty disagreements.
2: Well, yeah, that's what I came in to say.
0: Then please accept my humble apologies for our recent misunderstandings.
2: Okay. And I'm sorry, too.
0: Thank you.
2: So, things must be pretty bad with Katrina for you to apologize to me first.
0: I confess, things are bad, yes. More than anything, she's feeling terribly confused. And so am I.
2: Poor Eugene.
0: Thank you. And what perchance was that hug called?
2: It's called the... I'm glad you're my friend, but sorry you're going through a hard time hug.
0: Quite a long name for such a simple hug.
2: It's not simple at all. There's a very special way you have to do it. Here, I'll show you. See, unlike other hugs, you put your arms this way.
0: Mm-hmm. Is this a scientific procedure?
3: Oops.
2: Oh!
3: Hey, I'm sorry.
0: Pardon me, we were simply...
2: Well, it's not really what it looked like.
4: It looked like a hug to me.
0: Oh, yes, exactly, but...
2: We were just...
3: Don't explain, really.
4: I'd like to hear an explanation.
0: Oh, and I have one, too.
3: It doesn't matter. Eugene, I was just looking for you guys to say that we're leaving for a while. Somebody needs to watch the counter.
2: I'll do it.
3: Thanks.
0: Look, Jason, I'd really like to...
3: Don't say a word. We'll be on our way. Come on, Tasha, let's go.
4: But I wanted to hear their explanation.
0: I don't believe it! A second time! It happened a second time!
2: Yeah, I know. It's kind of funny.
0: What funny?
2: Yeah, because I told Jason I had a crush on somebody, and now he'll think it's you.
0: What?
2: Oh, this is perfect. Hysterical, huh?
0: My ribs are aching from sheer amusement.

0: Oh, great day for a picnic. What of you?
1: Yeah. Turn on the windshield wipers again, will you? I can't see the lake.
0: Sure. Hey, can you eat the other half of your sandwich?
1: No, here.
0: Thanks. So, Connie has a crush on Eugene, huh? Amazing.
1: Is it?
0: Well, I think so. You know, it's funny, I told Eugene only yesterday that love was in the air. Who would have guessed I'd be so right? Usually bicker so much that, well, I just never would have imagined.
1: Sometimes bickering is a cover for deeper feelings. Look at us. Our playful banter has been going on for years.
0: And it'll go on for years to come. Oh, thanks for saying yes, Tasha.
1: Don't mention it. You know, there are a lot of details we have to work out. We should talk about them when I get back.
0: What do you mean, get back?
1: Headquarters called. They need me in Washington right away.
0: You're kidding.
1: No, I have to fly out later this afternoon.
0: But you can't go back there.
1: Of course I can. It's my job.
0: Yes, but I thought that since we were engaged, you'd give it up.
1: Jason, I can't just drop it. You know how the process works. I have a lot of unfinished jobs to do, cases to wrap up.
0: Well, forget about them. You're starting a new life now, here. Let the agency figure it out for themselves.
1: Now, Jason,
0: I'm serious, Tasha. I don't think you should go back. I want you to stay here.
2: Okay, be reasonable, be honest, be prepared for anything.
3: Hello, Eugene.
2: Oh, Katrina, oh.
3: It's all right, sit down.
2: Oh. Thank you for meeting me again.
3: Well, in many regards, I did come back to Odyssey to see you. Along with other friends, of course.
2: Oh, of course. Well, I talked to Jack Allen about our situation earlier.
3: You did?
2: Mm-hmm.
3: Oh, I bet he thinks I'm dreadful for being so confused.
2: Oh, on the contrary. He understood completely how you must feel and why things have happened as they have.
3: He's very kind. So, how about you?
2: Am I kind?
3: No. I mean, how do you feel?
2: Oh, yes. Mr. Allen suggested that I be very honest with you about my feelings.
3: I spoke to Brandon on the phone last night, and he suggested the same thing.

0: He sounds like a very insightful fellow.
1: He is. So, what are your thoughts now? I don't want to leave without some clarification.
0: Yes, of course. Clarification. Well, Katrina, being reasonable and sensible, my thoughts are that I can reaffirm the profound
1: please,
0: and...
1: Please, Eugene, no double talk. Just be honest. What are you trying to say?
0: What am I trying to say? What am I trying to say? I'm simply saying that I'm still struggling with the way things have turned out thus far. Deep inside, I have questions that only time may answer, and until
1: what
0: that...
1: What kind of questions?
0: What kind of questions? Well, questions such as... Was it so much to ask you to wait a while longer for me? Did you have to rush home and fall under the auspices of Brandon? And of all the people you had to receive comfort from and to start dating, did it have to be some paragon of virtue who's likely everything I am not as a Christian, so I won't even have a fighting chance to compete with, since he's clearly more mature and wiser than I? To put it more succinctly, Katrina, I'm wrestling with the question of, how can you do this to me? Pardon me? The salads are wonderful here. You should try them. Yummy!
1: Thank you, Eugene. I appreciate your honesty. I'm not trying to do anything to you. And I wish you wouldn't feel threatened by Brandon. I said I'm dating him, but in many ways it's as if he's more of a counselor than a date, if you know what I mean. I respect him a lot, and he's helping me to grow spiritually. Which only compounds my confusion, because now I'm not certain of... I don't know. I don't know anything anymore.
0: Katrina, where does that leave us?
1: I believe the best thing for both of us is for me to go home and pray that God will show us the rest.
0: Yes, of course. It's the most reasonable and sensible thing to do.
2: Want to contact us about the episodes you're hearing? 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We always love hearing from you.
0: I don't believe it! A second time! It happened a second time!
3: I know! It's kind of funny.
0: What funny?
3: Yeah! Because I told Jason I had a crush on somebody, and now he'll think it's you.
0: What?
4: Oh, Jack, I didn't know you were here. I thought Eugene was... What are you doing?
5: I came back to listen to some of the recordings Eugene made of the Sermon on the Mount.
4: The Sermon on the Mount?
5: Mm-hmm.
4: But what did I just hear? Wasn't that my voice?
5: Mm-hmm. Another embarrassing hug scene.
4: Oh, no. Eugene must have left the recorder on. Oh, how embarrassing.
5: Embarrassing and enlightening. Connie, I've been thinking about you a lot today.
4: You have?
5: Mm-hmm. How can I say this? I've noticed that you seem to be bouncing all over the place emotionally. I know that happens, but lately it's like you've been in the middle of a bizarre little soap opera here, and enjoying it.
4: Enjoying it? Wait a minute,
5: now, hold on. I don't think you're doing any of this intentionally. May I offer a theory?
4: Okay.
5: Mm-hmm. I find that when people start creating little emotional soap operas for themselves, it's because they're missing something in their lives.
4: Really? Well, what do you think I'm missing?
5: Well, it seems like a lot's been happening to everyone around here lately, except you. You've been left out. So what can you do about it? Manufacture some excitement of your own by having a crush or feeling jealous or angry or feeling anything other than boredom. Am I right?
4: Well, haven't thought about it that way, but yeah, maybe. I guess so. I mean, you have to admit, nothing ever really happens to me. All I do is come in and watch everyone else do things, and... Oh, boy. Guess I'm pretty dumb, huh?
5: Oh, not at all. I understand how you feel, but that's why I wanted to talk to you. I just wanted to tell you that life moves in rhythms and cycles, and we all go through periods when it seems like nothing is happening. But things are happening, Connie. All the time. We just have to stay in tune enough to see what they are, how they fit together. So that even in times of quiet and boredom,

0: God's handiwork is shown to us. That's the real adventure, Connie, learning to look and listen to our lives so we'll understand what God is doing.
1: Guess I'll have something to think about, huh? Thanks, Jack.
0: Your journey of faith could take you anywhere, Connie. As long as Christ remains at the center of who you are, then all the rest will fall into place. Of course, Jesus said it better, naturally. He said, "Seek ye first the kingdom of God and his righteousness, and all will be added unto you."
2: Hey, Eugene, what are you doing out here?
3: I'm wistfully watching the sun go down.
2: Uh-oh. Any man who wistfully watches the sun go down by himself is pining after someone. I should know. That's exactly what I was going to do.
3: But you're engaged. What do you have to be wistful about?
2: Well, apart from the fact that Tasha and I just argued the entire way to the airport, and I angrily dropped her off at the front curb, and now I don't even know whether or not we're still engaged. Nothing at all.
3: I see.
2: What about you?
3: Katrina's also at the airport, even as we speak. You'll note that I am not there.
2: So your relationship is on or off?
3: Off for the moment, alas.
2: Well, you always have Connie.
3: Please.
0: Well, now, look who's here. Mind if I join you?
3: If you don't mind wallowing in depression.
0: Depression? The two of you?
2: Yeah, looks like our respective relationships are over. It's mind-boggling. She's in one day, steals my heart, then leaves the next. It's over.
3: The end.
2: Kaput.
3: Finito.
2: Why do we put ourselves through it?
3: Exactly. I've been asking myself, why? What does it all mean? I went through all of that suffering, and for what? Nothing. It's finished.
2: Terminated.
3: The end of the book.
0: Oh, listen to you both. What makes you so sure this is the end of the book? Maybe it is, maybe it isn't. Only God knows for sure. This might only be the conclusion of a chapter, or the turning of another page. Unless, of course, you're willing to simply give up and make it the end. Is that what you want?
2: Jack, you're right. It's crazy to sit here and mope. We can't just let those two women leave town without knowing where we stand. Is this the end of a page or a chapter? Well, I, for one, want to find out.
3: And I, for two, want to know as well.
2: What are we waiting for? Eugene, to the airport. Which way do we go?
3: I'm not sure. The A concourse is that way, the B concourse is this way.
2: Which airline is Katrina flying?
3: I didn't think to ask. What about Tasha?
2: No idea. Okay, you go that way, I'll go this way, and hope for the best.
3: Right.
2: Right.
4: Attention, passengers. This is the final boarding call for flight 270 to Chicago.
2: Oh, brother, this is crazy.
5: Jason?
2: Katrina, have you seen Tasha?
5: No, why? Is something wrong?
2: No, I mean, yes. You have to come with me. Come
5: on. But I can't. That's the last call for my flight. What's wrong, Jason? What's going on?
2: Look, Eugene is here looking for you.
5: He is?
2: Oh, boy. He's never going to make it in time. Okay, look, I'll just try to say what I think he would say if he were here.
5: Jason!
2: I don't know what's going on. I mean, I know he's confused, but I also know that he wants the best for both of you. And since he became a Christian, well, I'm sure he wants more than anything for God's will to be done.
5: Good.
2: But you can't just toss God's will around like a football any more than you can toss your hearts around.
5: What?
2: Look, this isn't the end of the page or the chapter or the book.
5: Jason!
2: Forget it. Never mind. Just answer me one question, okay?
5: What?
2: I know you want to be sensible and reasonable, right? But apart from that, do you love Eugene? I mean, not as a Christian brother or friend, but I mean, do you love him?
5: Do I love him?
2: I asked you first.
5: Well, yeah, I do.
2: Okay, well, see, that's a great start. And you know what? Eugene loves you too. So why do you want to throw that away? Isn't that worth pursuing? I mean, why do you guys keep torturing each other with these emotional gymnastics? If you love each other, then you should be together, right?
5: Well, when you put it that way...
6: Ma'am, we're going to close the door on the plane.
5: Okay, I'm coming. All right, I'm thinking. Jason, tell Eugene that I love him.
2: Okay.
5: I do love him, and I'll call him, and I'll come back to him as soon as I finish my term at the university. Tell him, Jason!
2: I sure will.
3: Katrina. Tasha, wait! Don't let that woman get on that plane!
7: Eugene! What in the world are you doing?
3: You've got to get out of line and come with me.
7: I can't miss this flight, Eugene. What's going on?
3: Even as we speak, Jason is scouring the airport for you to reaffirm his love and to secure your promise of marriage.
7: Again? One promise wasn't enough?
3: Well, he seemed to believe that your untimely separation may have affected your decision.
7: Oh, he's such a little boy sometimes. No, Eugene, you can tell Jason that I love him.

0: love him, and I still want to marry him.
1: Wonderful. Thank you. Have a nice flight.
0: Wait. You can also tell him that I really will finish things up at work as soon as I can.
1: Wonderful. Bon voyage.
0: And tell him that I'm miffed because he never gave me an engagement ring.
1: A ring?
0: Yeah. How will anyone at headquarters believe I'm engaged when I don't even have a ring?
1: A ring. Well, you know, by no small coincidence, I happen to have a ring. Here.
0: Oh, I can't take your ring, Eugene.
1: On behalf of Jason Whittaker, I insist you take this ring. It will suffice until a better one is presented. Besides, I don't have anyone to give it to at the moment. Hope it fits.
0: Eugene, you're so sweet.
1: Thank you.
0: Here. Give that to Jason for me.
1: Perhaps I'll let you deliver that yourself.
0: Bye!
1: Farewell! And farewell, Katrina, wherever you are.
2: That's the second one. Well, Eugene, looks like I was right. Our loves are in the air.
1: She loves me? She really said she loves me and that she'll come back?
2: Uh-huh. Oh, hey, you've got a little of Tasha's lipstick on your cheek. Might want to wipe that off before Connie sees it.
1: Connie?
2: Yeah, you wouldn't want to make her jealous.
1: Connie? Jealous?
2: Yeah.
1: Yes.
2: What's so funny?
1: Nothing. But I suspect that Connie will just have to go.
3: I think Jack hit on something really important in his conversation with Connie. Do you remember? He said that we should pay close attention to everything that happens to us. In good times and bad, in times of excitement, trouble, or even when we're downright bored. Why? Because in the large or small events of our lives, we can see the love of God at work. Like Jesus said in the Sermon on the Mount, if God cares deeply about feeding the birds of the air or adorning the grass in the field, imagine how much more He cares about you as His child. You know, we love getting letters from you about today's program or anything you want to tell us about. So why don't you send me a note right now? Our address is Adventures in Odyssey, Colorado Springs, Colorado, 80995. Or in Canada, write to Box 9800, Vancouver, BC, V6B4G3. And don't forget to ask about how to get a copy of today's episode. It's called Love is in the Air. Adventures in Odyssey is a presentation of Focus on the Family. Love is in the Air was written and directed by Paul McCusker. Our production engineer is Mark Brewery, and our executive producer is Chuck Bolte. And I'm Chris, hoping you'll join us again next time for more Adventures in Odyssey.
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0: I'm glad I had a chance to tell my friend about Jesus before he left. I just hope I can see him again someday.
1: Well, since your friend accepted Jesus, you'll see him again. Is it hard for you to tell your friends about Jesus? My name is Zach, and this is Keys for Kids. Telling your friends about Jesus might seem like

0: Why don't you invite him to come to church with us this week? Okay, said Michael. I will. That evening, Michael was excited when he got home. I invited Logan to church and he said he'd come. Later that week, Logan attended church with Michael and his mom. He came the next week too, and the next, and the next. And then one Sunday, Logan trusted Jesus as his Savior. Several weeks later, Michael came home looking worried. Logan and I were supposed to meet at the park this morning, but he didn't show, he told his mom. I tried texting him, but he didn't respond. I'd go to his place to make sure he's okay, but I don't know where he lives. He always came here or met me at the park. I'll ask around, said Mom. Maybe I can find out what happened. The next day, Mom had news. I'm afraid Logan won't be coming around anymore, she said. I found out his dad is wanted by the police. He apparently learned they were on his trail, and he packed up his family and took off. Seems like he's been on the go like that for a couple years. Michael's face crumpled as tears filled his eyes. So I'm never going to see Logan again? But he was like... I know, Mom said as she hugged him. He was like a brother to you. And you know what? Because you both trust in Jesus, you are brothers in Christ. You've both been adopted by God. Maybe Logan will be able to get in touch with you someday, but even if you're never able to reconnect with him in this lifetime, you'll see him in heaven. Michael wiped his eyes. I'm glad I told him about Jesus. I'm going to pray for him, wherever he is. Good, said Mom. Let's pray for him right now. So how about you? Have you told your friends about Jesus? Do you pray for them? Being someone's friend involves more than just having fun together. If you truly love them, tell them what Jesus has done for you and pray for them. Ask God to help them understand how they can become a part of his family too. If they already know Jesus as their Savior, pray for them as your brother or sister in Christ. Our key verse, once again, Romans 10:14.
1: How can they put their trust in Jesus if they have not heard of him?
0: And our key thought for today, share Jesus with your friends. Can you believe summer is almost over? 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

0: Here are the current weather conditions as issued by Environment Canada.
1: For Peace River,
0: mostly cloudy,
1: 20.
0: Wind from the west-southwest at 11 kilometers an hour.
1: In Grand Prairie,
0: mostly cloudy,
1: 21.
0: Wind from the west-southwest at 17 kilometers an hour.
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0: 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This has been your local weather update here on CIM Radio.
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3: I will last the poor minute have you at the moment of Utlo Nachyasi Hort. And one day that he even took shame yet, the thing that he nicht can you want for as that the hoons the crayon here all the stern in a nach. Up ein eng derp found it ye cray on, and then yet it for nuba to nuba by that on the eng derp ass, and I camp the butch of our tree. So that it all the stern in a nach, and we don't hear one ass, the emphasis to sloop.

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He said, I used to have the same problem too. I was way out of control. 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

0: That sounds great.
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0: The final prophecy in the book of Daniel paints a bleak picture for believers in the last days. So how do we as Christians faithfully endure to the very end, especially if we don't have the answers to all of our questions? Today on Truth for Life, Alistair Begg examines two very different responses to that question as he wraps up our study in Daniel. We're looking at the closing verses in chapter 12.
1: When you review history, and when you focus on periods of history where those who have named the name of Christ have faced fierce persecution, what do you realize? You realize that they have often seen it as the end. They've often said, this is the end. And they weren't mistaken, in the sense that these very things that they experienced will mark the end. It wasn't the end of the end, but it was like the end is going to be. It was, if you like, a microcosm of what will ultimately happen. On Monday night, when we were together at Severance, and I was quoting from Frank Haughton's hymn, Thou who wast rich beyond all splendor, all for love's sake became as poor, I was recognizing the fact that was written by Haughton as a bishop in the Sichuan province of China in 1934. And it was subsequent to the horrific death of John and Betty Stamm, two young missionaries from Moody Bible Institute, who were taken captive and finally beheaded by the Communist Red Army, leaving behind a little girl who wasn't even a year old. John was 27, Betty was 28. If you'd asked those people then, is there anything that could get any worse than this? They would have said no. They would have said, this must be the absolute end. Here's the context. But what we find here is that the danger, I suppose, is that when you focus on that, and some people are tempted then to use that kind of thing to calculate when the real end is going to be. Don't worry about when the real end is going to be. Pay attention to today. Pay attention to today. What's on your diary for the rest of today? Today is dealt with in light of what is in here in Daniel 12. It's not in here in order to give you fun with your calculator in the afternoon or to develop some bizarre program of the end times. That's such a bizarre idea. And yet routinely enjoyed. No. There we go. Here's what's going to happen. Here's the solemn pronouncement. And Daniel said, super. That's great. Got it. That wraps it up. Let's go for lunch. No. Here he goes again. And this is the great encouragement of the book for me. Every time I find these words, I heard, but I did not understand. That ought to be a signal to some of us who are so convinced that we do understand. I heard, but I did not understand. One of the classic things in reading this again is Daniel's response to Revelation. God reveals himself in a dramatic way in a vision. It gives to him a word of prophecy. And he then goes to his bed for a week because he's so overwhelmed. Or he turns completely white and goes into a dead swoon. Or he says, I was appalled, or whatever else. So I'm never really unduly upset when I hear the reaction of some people to my sermons. I think if that was Daniel's response to a dramatic vision from God, no wonder people want to take to their bed for a week after listening to some of these studies. But that's just the way that history goes. I heard, but I didn't understand. What does that tell me? It tells me that being a man of faith does not mean you understand everything. Being a man of faith doesn't mean you understand everything. So beware of the people who understand everything. Especially when it comes to these things. Especially when it comes to 1,290 and 1,335. Run for the hills when they give you an absolute watertight explanation. No, of course. The fact that we don't understand everything doesn't mean that we can't understand anything. But the life of faith in Daniel's case is lived inevitably in the realm of unanswered questions. Otherwise, it wouldn't be the life of faith, would it? I mean, if every question is answered, what do you need faith for? So the life of faith is lived within the realm of unanswered questions. unanswered big questions, such as is found here in Daniel 12, but also unanswered questions in our individual lives. You see, the full significance of this is hidden even from Daniel. I said, O Lord, what shall be the outcome of these things? And he said, go on with you, Daniel. Go on, Daniel. These words are shut up and sealed until the time of the end. What's he saying? You see, this is actually not something that you should be unduly concerned about, Daniel. What you need to know will be clear to you, and the fact that you don't fully get it is not a matter of great alarm. You see, only after the event will a prophetic word be seen to have been fulfilled. Right? Only after the event. So the wise men came and stirred up Herod and the whole of Jerusalem, because Herod was stirred up. We have seen this star in the east and we've come to worship him. Where is he? Where is this king? So Herod brings in all his scribes and his wise men and he says, hey, where is this? Is there anything in the Bible about this? In the old writings? And they said, oh yeah, in Bethlehem of Judea. For thus it was written by the prophets. Well, what did Micah make of that when he was writing it? His wife said to him, what were you writing about this morning? He said, well, I was writing about how in Bethlehem of Judea, the Messiah will come. And she said, well, how do you figure that out? He said, well, I haven't fully figured it out. I just wrote it down. Yeah, but why did you write it down? Well, because God has spoken to me and told me this. His wife said, you better be really careful with that stuff. Same for Isaiah. What were you doing this morning? Well, I wrote a really good passage this morning. He was wounded for our transgressions. He was bruised for our iniquities. And his wife said, well, who's that? He said, well, I'm not entirely sure. It's about a suffering servant. It's about one who is to come. Well, we understand far more than Isaiah did when he wrote it. Why? Because prophetic history is only seen to be what it is, looking backwards, not looking forwards. Now, when you realize that, it will help you make

you more cautious. The mysterious prophecy that is contained in this final section will only be understood as God unravels history in an unseen future. Right? Think about it. If this takes us all the way to the return of Jesus Christ and the appearance of the Antichrist, what could possibly have been written down for Daniel to help him understand? I heard, but I didn't understand. So I said, well, what's the outcome going to be? Well, you don't worry about that. But let me tell you this, verse 10. The separation that we noted last time between the righteous and the unrighteous, between the wise and the foolish, between the wicked and the righteous, will work itself out in that period of time. In other words, during the events that are conveyed here, the people of God will be refined and they will be purified. We've seen that again back in chapter 11. And some of the wise shall stumble so that they may be refined, purified, and made white until the time of the end, for it still awaits the appointed time. That's 11:35. And while the people of God are being refined, the wicked, who will continue to oppose God, will not have a clue about what's going on, in contrast to the wise who shall understand. Understand everything? No, understand this. That God is sovereignly in control of what he's doing. In other words, the wise look at the world entirely differently from the wicked. The fear of the Lord is the beginning of wisdom. This is where wisdom starts. Where we understand that we live under the overarching control of a God who made us. People say, no, we don't. No, we don't. We're here as a result of time plus matter plus chance. Well, you see, it's not a surprise then that a view of the world evolves from there in every area of life. And I don't know where you are this morning, but that might be you. But loved ones, as I said to you last time, the distinguishing that the Bible does between people is not on the basis of height or weight or intelligence or ethnicity. It is in relationship to their response to God's revelation of himself. God has revealed enough of himself to make every one of us accountable. Therefore, we're accountable. We know both by creation and we know by conscience that we exist as a result of God's creative handiwork. Now, what are we going to do with that? We turn our back on that and say, no, I suppress that, I repress that, I don't want to accept that as a view of the world. Then we go on in our own way and we discover that having failed to worship the Creator, we then worship the creature. So then we're preoccupied with the planet. We're preoccupied with ourselves. We're preoccupied, and understandably so. It is a view of the world. It is a view that comes from Scripture that the Bible says is wise as opposed to wicked. The wicked will go on their way unwittingly, actually providing the test, the refining test, without themselves being subject to it. I quoted last Sunday night the dramatic lines from that hymn. But sinners filled with guilty fear shall see God's wrath prevailing. The grapes of wrath, Revelation, shall see God's wrath prevailing. For they will rise and find their tears are wholly unavailing. The day of grace is past and gone. They trembling stand before the throne, all unprepared to meet him. Now Jesus takes that picture of wise and foolish, wise and wicked, if you like. And he says it is the wise man who has built his house upon the rock. It is the foolish man who has built his house upon the sand. He's picking up what is said in the Old Testament about these very things. The wicked will not stand in the judgment, nor sinners in the congregation of the righteous. But the wise will flourish like trees planted by a riverbed. And all on account of God's grace. You see, the reason for the incarnation is God's immense love towards those whom he has made who have turned their backs on him. Why would he ever come and deal with any of us who by nature sinned from the get-go? Rebellious against our parents,
poor in our attitudes, sinful in our activities, and so on. We've got a whole retinue of stuff.

So why would God not just say, oh, forget you guys? Why does he, when he floods the world, provide an ark? Because he's God. Why does he intervene in this way? In order that we who deserve his just judgment may be the recipients of his amazing grace. The wicked live their lives untroubled, unblessed, and unaware. But those who are wise will understand. Well, you say, let's stop there. Well, no, we have to deal with verse 11 and 12, just a word. And from the time that the regular burnt offering is taken away and the abomination that makes desolate is set up, there will be 1,290 days. Now, some of my best friends take this absolutely literally, and they say that what is being described here takes us back now to the immediate time of Antiochus, and that it is describing the period of time from the removal of the burnt offerings, which he did, remember, setting up his own altar, and the rededication of the temple, or between the removal of the burnt offerings and the death of Antiochus himself. And that may well be right. You can go back and read chapter 8 and think it out for yourself. Others of my friends view this symbolically and take it in terms of the 77s of years. Remember when we went through that? What a memorable evening that was. And we noted the way in which it comes out as a period of 7, a period of 62, and then a half. And if half of 7, I figured out, is 3.5. See, I worked hard on that this week. And so that would mean that we've got a half sort of hanging out there, right? So that means that 1,290 days is pretty close to 3.5 years. So that would kind of fit. Yeah, but it doesn't really, unless you're taking it symbolically. And even if you are, what are you going to do with the fact that it then adds on another 6 weeks and takes it up to 1,335? You're looking at me going, okay, you're the one that we allow to study the Bible, you tell us. Well, I'm baffled by it. And the only thing I can say is that it is conveying this truth, that the people of God will actually endure to the end. Remember, Jesus says in Matthew 24, it's in Mark 13 as well, he talks about the master going away and coming back. And he talks about the master being delayed. And he says, the really faithful ones are the ones who are faithful even if he's a little delayed in coming back. You know, even if he's another 6 weeks. Even if he doesn't come back at 1,290, but if he comes back at 1,335, they are still faithful irrespective of when he actually comes. Now, isn't that the assurance that is being given here? From that time, whether it is the time that comes to an end finitely in Antiochus, or whether it is, as I'm suggesting to you, pushing us all the way to the end of time, blessed is he who waits and arrives at the 135. That's what Jesus says. You're blessed. He who endures to the end. So that's the word. Daniel, let me say a final word to you. Go your way. Go your way till the end. And you will rest and stand in your allotted place at the end of the days. Go your way. Get on with it. You're an old man now. You probably don't have much in front of you. You will rest. Picture of death. Sleep. And you will stand in your allotted place. And people say, well, there's no resurrection in the Old Testament. Yes, there is. Yes, there is. We already saw that. In the early part of it, the wise, many of those who sleep in the dust will awake to everlasting life and some to shame. We know that is true. And so he says, Daniel, this is what I want you to do. I want you to just keep doing what you're doing right till the end. Eventually, you will sleep the sleep of death. You will stand in your allotted place at the end of the days. And you know what? That's kind of all you need to know. I mean, that's about it, isn't it? What a finish to the book. Daniel,

0: Keep doing what you're doing. You're going to die, but death won't be the end. What we want to say to one another, same thing. Go your way. Go and have your lunch. You will die. In Christ, you will rise. He has a place for you. Yeah, but what about? Go your way. You will die. You will rise. He has a place for you. Now think about it. Those who've made the biggest impact in the world are the people who have gone their way in light of the fact that they knew they were going to die and in the reality of the resurrection. You take, for example, the Stams, I mentioned them earlier, 27 and 28 years old. That, from a human perspective, is an unbelievable waste of a couple of lives, isn't it? And now when you read of these kind of things, the reframing of history, you know, says, you know, these people went over there to, they were doing colonization, you know, they were introducing these poor Chinese people to this dreadful, you know, American way of life and so on. That wasn't what they were doing. They weren't doing that at all. They went there to tell them about Jesus. Well, why didn't they just leave them? They had Confucius. Because Confucius can't save. No one can save except Jesus. That's why they went and died. To tell people that in the face of the onslaught that is coming, there is only one secure place of safety. And it's in Jesus. The place that God has set you is your place. I can't go there. I don't have access to your place. I can't come in that factory. I don't live on your street. I can only help you here and do what I'm supposed to do where I live. But you've got to do it there. You've got to go on your way in the awareness that you're going to die. And so are the people to whom you speak going to die, and in the awareness that they will be resurrected and you will be resurrected, and some to everlasting shame and contempt, and others to everlasting life. Then that changes everything. That changes the way you sweep up a factory floor. That changes the way in which you give an injection. That changes the way in which you pass out cash at the bank. It changes everything. You see, here's the great issue. Here's the great issue. There is salvation in no one else, for there is no other name given under heaven amongst men whereby they must be saved. That is why world mission is a logical deduction from the reality of who this Jesus is. If he came as a child in the manger to live as a man, to live a perfect life on our behalf and to die the death that we deserve, then we are beyond comprehension, unless we are diligent about saying to our friends, how about Jesus? And you know what he did? He then led them in the singing of a hymn. And it's a great hymn. Jesus shall reign where'er the sun doth his successive journeys run. His kingdom stretched from shore to shore till moon shall wax and wane no more. And then he goes off on the train and he goes to China and he gets a brain hemorrhage and he dies as a school teacher. Oh, what another dreadful waste. There's another life gone down. He should have stayed home and played rugby. Why do you go away there and do that? That's ridiculous. And the Stams as well, getting their heads cut off. Do you know how many people, how many Christians were in mainland China in the 1930s? They reckon less than 1 million. The official figures in mainland China today are 80 million. The unofficial figures are beyond 100 million genuine believers in mainland China. You see, unless the seed falls into the ground and dies, it just remains alone. It's good stuff, isn't it? Go your way. You're going to die. But you will rise. He has a place for you. And you don't have to go to will call. He'll be there to welcome you himself.
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0: Father, thank you for the Bible. Help us, Lord, not to play fast and loose with the Scriptures. Help me to make clear my own absolute conviction concerning its absolute trustworthiness, sufficiency, and authority. And help us to go out from here into this week in the awareness of the fact that you have established our way, that all the days of our lives have been written in your book before one of them came to be. We won't die a minute before you've planned for us, and that one day, through death, we will actually be ushered directly into your presence. What a wonder, what a message, what a privilege, what a Savior, in whose name we pray. Amen.
1: I'm Bob Lapine. We are glad you've joined us today. Now that we've learned from Daniel's visions about what lies ahead, how are we to live until Christ returns? We'll look for answers to that question as we begin a study in 1 Thessalonians tomorrow. The Bible teaching of Alistair Begg is furnished by Truth for Life, where the learning is for living.
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4: Here are the current weather conditions as issued by Environment Canada.
5: In Peace River,
4: mostly cloudy,
5: 17.
4: Wind from the southwest
5: at 9 kilometers an hour.
4: For
5: Grand Prairie,
4: partly cloudy,
5: 20.
4: Wind from the west-southwest
5: at 17 kilometers an hour.
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4: 18.
5: Wind from the west-northwest at 4 kilometers an hour.
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1: The time was near when Jesus Christ would be captured and crucified, and he knew that his 12 disciples were still woefully immature. Consequently, Jesus wanted his inner circle, Peter, James, and John, to have a glimpse of what would happen someday when he would return to establish his kingdom on earth. No doubt leaving Caesarea Philippi and climbing up Mount Hermon, he was transfigured before them. Matthew has recorded this awesome event.
2: He was transformed in front of them, and his face shone like the sun. Even his clothes became as white as the light. While he was still speaking, suddenly a bright cloud covered them, and a voice from the cloud said, "This is my beloved Son. I take delight in him. Listen to him." When the disciples heard it, they fell face down and were terrified.
1: This event leads to a very significant question. How should what Peter, James, and John experienced impact all of us in view of all we know today from Scripture about this glorious event, the second coming of Christ? Years later, Peter answered this question. Shortly before his own death and while he was still waiting for Christ to return in all his glory, he said, "Therefore, dear friends, while you wait for these things, make every effort to be found at peace with him without spot or blemish." And remember, too, that like Peter, we all have unanswered questions, and will have until Jesus comes again. Nevertheless, we should serve Christ faithfully, believing we will know fully on that glorious day.
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2: I bet you remember this song from growing up. There's not a friend like the lowly Jesus. No, not one. No, not one. No one can heal all of life's diseases. No, not one. No, not one. You know, Jesus is a good friend. He is not only your Savior, but He's your friend. But you know what? You need other friends, too. You need friends, as one little boy said, I need some friends with skin on. Friends I can reach out and touch, who are there for me when I need them. And what do you know? Here in the Bible, in the book of Proverbs, is Solomon telling us some things about friendships that help us do that whole thing better. We'll get to it in just a moment. But first, let me remind you that Turning Point produces a magazine that goes out every month into the homes of those who respond and request it. It's been going on now for many years, and there are well over 300,000 families that receive this magazine every month. 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Also information about what's happening at Turning Point and how God is working through this ministry around the world. I hope you'll get your copy of Turning Points magazine coming to your home. Ask for it when you get in touch with us, and we'll make sure that it happens. Here is part two of this wonderful teaching from Proverbs on personal relationships.
3: Let me talk for a moment about faithful friends. For here in this same passage of Scripture, in the sixth verse of the 27th chapter, we read, Faithful are the wounds of a friend, but the kisses of an enemy are deceitful. Now, let's take the last part of that verse and understand what it says so that we can understand the first part of it. The last part of the verse says, The kisses of an enemy are deceitful. And if you have your Bibles open to the 27th chapter, if you'll go back into Proverbs chapter 26, beginning at the 23rd verse, you will find a little commentary on that section of chapter 27, verse 6. In verse 23, it says this. Listen to this. Fervent lips with a wicked heart are like earthenware covered with silver dross. He who hates disguises it with his lips and lays open deceit within himself. When he speaks kindly, do not believe him, for there are seven abominations in his heart. Now, I want you to get the picture that the writer of Proverbs paints with his little word picture.

He says that fervent lips with a wicked heart are like an earthen jar covered with silver, a silver-covered earthen jar. In other words, what you see on the outside is what's not on the inside. These people are fervent in their friendship words, in their flattering tongue, but in their heart there is deceit. In fact, it says in this chapter, there are seven abominations in their heart. You can't always tell a friend by their friendliness, can you? Do you know that some people are born strokers? By that I mean, they can't help it. They just have to stroke you every time they see you. You're the most wonderful person in the world. That's the most wonderful message I've ever heard. You're the greatest preacher who ever lived. And I'm thinking, where have these people been? I mean, it's wonderful to be complimented, and we always appreciate reinforcement in the areas where we serve and what we do. But when a person is overwhelmed in that regard, when he continues with that over and over again, sometimes you have to stop and ask, what's that person up to? What's really going on in their heart? You know, when a person is your true friend, just a word will do. But if they have another agenda, sometimes it is in the multiplication of words that you become suspicious. And the writer of Proverbs says we have every right to do that, because there is a kind of friend who is faithless, who will say one thing with his lips, who will humor your fancies and flatter your pride, but down in their heart they have another agenda. Faithful friends do not try to force their personal opinions on the lives of others. They try to help in a biblical way, and you can always spot it if you watch for it. Romans 15:2 gives us a little definition of a faithful friend. Let each of us please his neighbor for his good, leading to edification, building up. Ephesians 4:2 says it this way, with all lowliness and gentleness, with long suffering, bearing up one another in love. And Proverbs 9:8 adds this warning, do not correct a scoffer lest he hate you. Rebuke a wise man and he will love you. It's interesting that a faithful friend is a friend who doesn't always tell you what you want to hear. How many of you have a spouse like that? You bristle. And then you go away to think, why, there's no person in the whole world that loves me more than this woman. And why would she say that if she didn't love me enough to help me? When you're a young preacher, as I was once, be careful how you laugh. When you're a young preacher and you're just getting started, it's so easy to fall into the pitfalls of repeating phrases and sentences and doing things that you wish you wouldn't do, and you don't think about it. But after a while, when the emotion of the meeting is over and you have a chance to sit down, you're reminded by the one who loves you, you did it again. You did it again. And that's so helpful. It's wonderful to have a friend you trust to help you through those times, to rebuke you when you need to be rebuked in a kind way. If you have a friend like that, you are rich indeed. You have a faithful friend according to the book of Proverbs. General Grant had a lawyer by the name of John A. Rawlins. He was closer to General Grant than any other man during the war. It was to Rawlins that Grant gave his pledge that he would abstain from intoxicating liquors, which he'd had a problem with. And when he broke that pledge, Rawlins went to him and with great earnestness pleaded with him, for the sake of himself and for the sake of the great and holy cause of the nation, to refrain from strong drink. Faithful were the wounds of that friend. And today, if you go to Washington, in the front of the Capitol at Washington, there stands the magnificent monument of General Grant, sitting on his horse in characteristic pose and flanked on either side by stirring battle scenes. But at the other end of Pennsylvania Avenue, a little to the south of the avenue, is Rawlins Park. And there stands a very ordinary, commonplace statue of Rawlins. And whenever you stand before the great monument of Grant, there in front of the Capitol, think of the other monument and remember the faithful friend who kept Grant on his horse.
is down at the other end.

friend, unnoticed and unheralded, but he was the kind of friend who could say what needed to be said at the right time. One of the things that's happening in Christendom these days, and I believe it's a good thing, is the development of accountability groups. You know, it's so easy to just sail along in your life, not asking any questions and not answering any questions. Something happens to you when you have somebody that asks you the hard questions. You need somebody to ask you those questions, don't you? Somebody to ask you, to look you in the eye and say, are you walking with God? Are you living outwardly what you profess to live? Is it genuine in your heart? That's a faithful friend. My friend, if you don't have one, you need to choose one and get yourself in a situation where you're asking each other some hard questions. Then I want to give you a third kind of friend, and these are the kind we all want. These are fortifying friends. These are friends who come up alongside of you and just encourage you. And you need to have some of those folks too. Chapter 27, verse 9 says it this way. Listen to the imagery of this proverb. Ointment and perfume delight the heart, and the sweetness of a man's friend gives delight by hearty counsel. That's a wonderful proverb. Friendly suggestions are as pleasant as perfume, says the proverb writer. Genuine advice shows that a person really cares. Somebody who comes alongside of you with the right spirit and the right attitude and puts their arm around you and says, I want you to know, and they encourage you and they strengthen you and they help you. And you feel such ease with them, even though you're talking about difficult things. How many of you know it's not usually the message that's the issue, it's the delivery system that comes into play. Sometimes people can come and say things to you and their delivery system's all wrong, the package is all messed up. And what they're saying is true, but the way they say it is so harsh and sometimes sarcastic that you can't get your arms around the message because you can't get past the delivery system. And the writer of Proverbs says that when you bring hearty counsel, it should have the aroma of perfume to it. In other words, it should be a sweet and tender way of helping your friend get the message that's at the core and not all the wrappings around the outside. That's something you have to work at and develop even in a marriage, isn't it? Learning how to give the message and not let the messenger mess it all up. And when you're with a person like that, you feel such at ease. I think it's sort of like what I read from the words of George Eliot. He defined a friendship like this. He said, oh, the inexpressible comfort of feeling safe with a person, having neither to weigh thoughts or measure words, but to pour them all out just as they are, chaff and grain together, knowing that a faithful hand will take and sift them. Keep what is worth keeping, and then with a breath of love, blow the rest away. Isn't that a great thought? Don't you covet somebody like that? It kind of goes along with the fact that every once in a while you need somebody you can just go blow off some steam. Oh, what a privilege it is to have a friend who takes the chaff and the grain together, and what is worth keeping, he keeps, and with love, he blows the rest away. You know, there's a friendship in the Bible that was like that. Do you remember the story of David and Jonathan? You talk about a friendship that had some dynamics that would make it not work. Unless you've read it recently, you might not be aware of the fact that Jonathan was the son of Saul, and Saul hated David. And David was the one who was about to take over Saul's place as king of Israel. And David also was sweet on Saul's daughter, and David and Jonathan were friends. You talk about getting into a complicated friendship, that was one. Because every time they were together, David's viewpoint was, Saul's trying to kill me, and Jonathan was always doing his best to make sure that David was kept safe. And sometime when you get a chance, you should go back to read 1 Samuel and read the record of that story. It is unfortunate that some very evil

people have tried to make out of this relationship an inordinate relationship that would not be pleasing to God, but I can tell you on the authority of the Word of God, there was nothing like that. These were two men who loved each other as friends should love. And over again, there's a phrase in the Old Testament that describes their relationship. You will see it in 1 Samuel 18, 1 to 3, where you read, "And when he had finished speaking to Saul, the soul of Jonathan was knit to the soul of David, and Jonathan loved him as his own soul. And Saul took him that day, would not let him go home to his father's house anymore. Then Jonathan and David made a covenant because he loved him as his own soul." In 1 Samuel 20, verse 17, we read, "Now Jonathan again caused David to vow because he loved him, for he loved him as he loved his own soul." And in 1 Samuel 23, 16, we read that Jonathan, Saul's son, arose and went to David in the woods and strengthened his hand in God. I'm telling you what a friend. A friend who knows when you have a need and comes to strengthen you in the hand of God. Well, let me pass on to the fourth kind of friend that's alluded to in the 27th chapter of Proverbs. I was going to put it this way, and I tried to make it a little more acceptable. How about in-your-face friends? How about face-to-face friends? This is similar to what we talked about a few moments ago, but in a positive way. Proverbs 27, 17 is a great proverb. It says this, "As iron sharpens iron, so a man sharpens the countenance of his friend." This is the kind of a friend that you get together with and you can really deal with some of the tough issues of life. You can talk about things that are going to make a difference. You can share ideas, and they may not always be coming from the same way. They may be disagreement ideas, but you understand that this is two friends who love each other, sharing the most important things in their life one with another, and the result of it is you both are sharpened and strengthened by the encounter. Oh, what a relationship that can be. Especially if you're in a position of leadership or responsibility, to have somebody who can come and you can share ideas. Sometimes when we travel and we get with other pastors, that's what happens. We sit down in a room together and we talk about what God is doing in the ministry and how we can sharpen one another as face to face we deal with the issues of our lives. Romans 14:19 says, "Therefore let us pursue the things which make for peace and the things by which one may edify another." I don't know if you've ever remembered this verse from the book of Malachi, but I think this is kind of the same thing. Malachi 3:16 says, "Then those who feared the Lord spoke to one another, and the Lord listened, and he heard them." And if you go back and study the book of Malachi, you know this wasn't a pleasant time in the life of these people. But they got together, and they spoke one to another, and the Bible says God listened in. I think God listens into conversations when iron sharpens iron and when friends come together to encourage one another. And the Bible says that that's what happened. And a book of remembrance was written before him for those who fear the Lord and who meditate on his name. Do you know when you have the right kind of conversations between one another and you're sharpening one another and you're encouraging one another, you get enrolled in God's book. And he listens into your conversation and he says, "I saw Jeremiah down there in North Carolina with another brother pastor, and they were sharing the joys and the challenges of the ministry and encouraging one another." God loves that, and he hears it. And that's the kind of friendship you want to develop. Let me give you the last lesson. I just want to call this forever friends. There's a song that we hear a lot of times, "Friends are friends forever." And I always think when these young people are graduating from high school, most of them won't see each other again until the 20th year anniversary. But you can have forever friends, and the book of Proverbs says this, Proverbs 27:10. "Do not forsake your own friend or your father's friend, nor go to your brother's house in the day of your calamity. Better is a neighbor nearby than a brother far away." Did you know that? And Proverbs 17:17 says it this way, even more succinctly, "A friend loves at all times," and listen to this, "a brother is born for adversity." Let me tell you how you can sort out your friends. You want to know the ones that are casual, the ones that are just companions, the ones that are

committed, all you have to do is go through a crisis in your life. That's all you have to do. Crisis sorts out your friends like nothing you'll ever imagine. Some of the people you thought would be aren't, and some of the people you didn't think would be are. But the Bible says that a friend, a true friend, is born for adversity. What does that mean? That's what they're there for. You may not even know that they're there hovering around the externals of your life, but when you go through a difficult time, all of a sudden they move in and you discover the love and the strength and the encouragement that such a friend brings to you. A friend loves at all times, and a brother is born for adversity. Proverbs chapter 18 and verse 24. A man who has friends must himself be friendly. Now let me just stop right there. I always hear it, well, I come to this church and I don't know anybody. Well, whose fault is that? If you don't know anybody, why don't you know anybody? Well, you say, nobody's introduced themselves to me. Well, why don't you introduce yourself to them? You know what I'm learning is that the way you make friends is you have to take some initiative. The problem with the church that's grown is that nobody knows for sure who's been here the longest. You may be afraid to go and introduce yourself to someone. I've had people come up to my wife and welcome her to Shadow Mountain. I mean, it's wonderful. But you got to take some initiative. If you want to sit back in your pew all by yourself saying that's a big church and you can't know anybody there, you can live like that if you want to. But listen to the Proverbs. If you want to have a friend, you have to show yourself friendly. You have to reach out. And shame on the one who didn't reach out to you first, but that's really not important, is it? I'm telling you, if you want to get connected in a church, if you just take a little initiative, it's the easiest thing in the world to do. But if you sit back and you say, well, I'm new and nobody has contacted me, then you will sit there for a long time because some of the people that should be contacting you probably think you should be contacting them. So what do you have to do? Let me just tell you this, and this will make it all so simple. If you want to have friendships, it's always your turn. It's always your turn. Take the initiative. Take a step. And when you take a step, you'll find that the body comes together around you. Now, does that mean we shouldn't be friendly and we shouldn't reach out to new people? No. But it means that all of us have to show ourselves friendly if we want to have friends. It's like the sowing of a seed. If you feel lonely, sow a friendship. And the friendship may not come back to you from the place where you sowed the seed, but it may come back to you from somewhere else. Whatever it is you don't have in your life, whatever it is you lack in your life, if you're lonely, be a friend to somebody and watch what God will do for you. If you want to have a friend, you got to show yourself friendly. And then the proverb ends like this. And I do not believe this was messianic, nor was it meant to refer to Jesus Christ, but the application is so critically close. The proverb says, and there is a friend who sticks closer than a brother. And how many of you know who that friend is? There's not a friend like the lowly Jesus. No, not one. No, not one. None else can heal all our soul's diseases. No, not one. Not one. Jesus knows all about our struggles. He will guide till the day is done. There's not a friend like the lowly Jesus. No, not one. No, not one. There's not an hour that he is not near us. No, not one. No, not one. No night so dark but his love can cheer us. No, not one. No, not one. Jesus knows all about our struggles. He will guide till the day is done. There's not a friend like the lowly Jesus. No, not one. And I want to ask you today, is Jesus your friend? Do you know him? You say, well, Pastor Jeremiah, everybody knows who Jesus is. No. That's a contact friend. Well, I study about him in the Bible. Oh, that's a casual friendship. I'm not talking about that. I want to know if you have a committed friendship with Jesus. Have you committed your life to him as he has committed his life to you? Are you willing to say, Lord Jesus Christ, what you said in your word about me, I accept as true. I am a sinner without any hope, but because you came into this world to be my Savior, I can know eternal life. As you committed yourself to me on the cross, I now commit myself to you, and I accept what you did for me. Because in order for Jesus Christ to be your friend, he first of all must be your Savior. And if you don't know him as your Savior, you can't have him as your friend. I don't know about you, but the friendship I have with Jesus is the most wonderful thing in all the world.

0: world to me. I say this with deference to a warm and loving relationship with my wife and my family. But my friends, there are times when you just got to get alone with your friend, the Lord Jesus, and pour your heart out to him, because you know that no one else can comprehend, no one else can know. I don't know how I'd get through a day without my friendship with the Lord. And those of you who know him know what I'm talking about, and I want you all to have him as your friend. So if you've never known Jesus Christ as your Savior and your friend, why don't you take that step and show yourself friendly today and invite him into your life?
1: Amen. Hey friends, I want to tell you, there is no one who can help you and will be with you like the Lord Jesus Christ. He is your Savior, first of all. That's where it starts. You have to ask him to forgive your sin, give you the gift of eternal life, and he will do that. But then he becomes more than your Savior. He's your friend. And there's not a friend like the Lord Jesus Christ. He will be with you every day, every way, wherever you need him. He's just a prayer away. And I want you to know Jesus Christ, first of all, as your Savior, and then to understand how wonderful it is to have him as your friend. If you've never received him, do it today. While you're thinking about it, while it's still in your mind, while it's present in front of your options for the day, make sure you do the right thing and get Jesus Christ in your life. Please join us tomorrow as we continue our discussion from Proverbs, and we're going to talk about the Proverbs of Prayer tomorrow. So you want to be sure and join us then. I'll see you next time.
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5: It has been said that the real purpose of an education is not to impart information, but to impart the joy of learning in a student's heart so she becomes a self-taught, lifelong learner. The same is true when it comes to learning about God. No one can teach another person about God as much as that person will learn by pursuing God for himself. If you find you lack a hunger for knowing God, ask God to sow the seed of joy of knowing him in your heart. Because God is infinite and inexhaustible, you will never run out of reasons to stop learning about him forever. This is David Jeremiah encouraging

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4: Here are the current weather conditions as issued by Environment Canada. Peace River, cloudy, 16. Wind from the west-southwest at 9 kilometers an hour. Taking a look at Grand Prairie, mainly clear, 18. Wind from the west-southwest at 19 kilometers an hour. Gusting to 30. And Edmonton, 17. Wind from the west at 4 kilometers an hour. This has been your local weather update here on CIM Radio.
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0: With today's Homeward Snapshot, I'm Jim Burns. Well, it's pretty easy to spot the parents of teenagers. They're the ones who say things like,
1: "You pierced what?"
0: The teenage years give us some pretty great opportunities for learning about why kids need unconditional love from their parents.
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1: I asked to be moved out of a room. I was not in hysteria, but very, very frightened. They moved me to another room, and it really didn't help. After days of torment and hearing these voices, the vulgarity, I knew that it wasn't of God.
2: Stai Gute, welcome my friends to The Storyteller, where you'll find First Nations people from across Native North America who are following Jesus Christ without reservation. Today we'll hear part two of Gordon Thayer's story. Gordon was twice the tribal chairman of the Lakota Ray Band of Chippewa in northern Wisconsin. Join us as he continues sharing his amazing story, his journey from a life of darkness and despair to one of hope and peace.
1: Our motto in pararescue, they call us PJs for short, because when we'd be on the flights, we'd do our jumps, they'd initial it down on a flight log as PJs. But our motto, and it still is today, is that others may live. And today I thank God that he took me through a terrible time in that war. He spared my life. And that motto he gave me in the wars that I'm facing right now, along with many of you, is that others may live. And I use that motto as we go out to reach Native people who are dying lives in a battlefield that they don't know how to fight the battle. When I became a Christian, when I accepted Jesus Christ, I was the leader of my tribe. In Lakota Ray, we call the chief the chairman. We have officer positions. I was elected chairman of my tribe, and I served in that capacity for many years. And during that time was when I despised any Christianity. I didn't want any Christian activity on our community. One of the old-time ministers that I went to her Sunday school actually was continuing to serve on the tribe. I detested her, even though I remembered her from years before. Until one day, some friends approached me from a northern reservation on Lake Superior. They said, "Gordon, we have some medicine people here, some medicine men that want to bring back the tradition, and we'd like to have them come to Lakota Ray and share this with you." And I said, "Please bring them down." They were shaman from Canada, and they came with, there's three of them that they came with these dark powers. They did have them, and they began doing ceremonial things, and I, as chairman or chief, as it might be called in the reserves in the north, opened doors for them. Had ceremony after ceremony. They were doing shaking the tent, and people were going down there to participate in the ceremonies, and night after night they were doing that. And in fact, one of the elders from my tribe came up to me and said, "Oh, you should have been there last night." He says, "Jesus came and spoke there in the tent when it was shaken. He was communicating with the spirits." And I felt bad that I wasn't there that night. Back early on, I was diagnosed with heart issues. I had a heart attack when I was 33 years old. Some of that now is attributed, as they've just determined, from the Agent Orange from Vietnam. A lot of our men who were there suffered injuries, physical injuries, lasting injuries, and one of them was the heart condition. And so I was in the hospital with under observation in the Hayward Hospital. It's a little small hospital in the town of Hayward. And I was laying in bed, and I heard these voices call out to me, "Gordon, Gordon, Gordon." I thought somebody was by the window. I got up. I had a heart monitor on. I wasn't connected to any tubing or anything, but I went to the window. Nobody was there. And then I realized the voice was right before me. And it was a voice that said, "You can be healed without being cut open."

0: before the heart surgery that I had. Of course, I was elated. I was delighted that could happen. But when I called a couple of our elders up there, they did a ceremony in the hospital room. They offered tobacco to these spirits. And the spirits told me that I was doing good by offering this tobacco. To show me their power and authority, they told me things about myself that only I would know. And I realized they were of a higher power, and I felt it was good, but only to have them turn on me when I had advice not to go down there where they were at in Green Lake on our community and on the reservation. They turned on me and they threatened to kill me. There was obscenities. I could not believe what was happening. It was very tormenting to be in that hospital room. I asked to be moved out of a room. I was not in hysteria, but very, very frightened. They moved me to another room, and it really didn't help. After days of torment and hearing these voices, the vulgarity, I knew that it wasn't of God. Early on, when this came on, before I was frightened, we had the ceremony there, and the tobacco was used to offer to these spirits. To this day, I might say before I forget here that I will not take tobacco. I will not use tobacco in a ceremony. And I publicly don't do that. If people choose to do that, that's their choice. Joshua said, a mighty warrior, and Moses, when he took the Israelites out of Egypt into the promised land, Joshua said, choose this day who you will serve. The gods on the other side of the flood, the gods of the Amorites. But for me and my house, we will serve the Lord. And so I share with you today that you have a choice. God, the creator of this universe, beautiful God, we can't get close to him with sin in our life. He's given us the will to choose which way we will go. I am asking you today, do an inventory where you're at, that you look at what God has to say in his word. And I chose to follow him after I had these terrible, terrible experiences with these spirits. And I will not offer tobacco, and I'll refuse it, politely refuse it when it comes around in a ceremony that I might be in my elected official status or my position as a leader in the community. First of all, I look at it, my God don't smoke anyway, so. As I look at that, the tobacco has nothing to do with that. But that I'm not here to put people down who do. I'm saying you have a choice to make. Gordon Thayer, he had a choice to make, and I chose Christ from that experience. I feel that God had to show my stubborn nature, my rebellious nature, that there was a good God and a bad devil, and he had to show me that through this. In my leadership position through these wicked medicine people that came. And I remember I had a friend, he was a chief of another tribe when we were on a business meeting in San Diego. And he said, Gordon, he says, you just got a hold of bad spirits, the bad ones. I told him, I says, well, you know, I said, the only spirit that I trust now is the Holy Spirit. And 1 John 4, I believe it says, Test the spirits, whether they are of God or not. If they don't proclaim Jesus Christ, they're not of God. So I encourage all of you that are perhaps riding the fence and not knowing which way to go, that you test the spirits, whether they are of God. You know, the enemy, he doesn't like the blood of Jesus Christ. He can't cross that bloodline. He can't come through there. Or the name of Jesus. At the name of Jesus, the Bible says, every knee will bow, every tongue will confess. I was in that hospital when I heard those voices, and this old preacher come walking down the hall and popped into my room and looked in. The one I told you, I went to her Sunday school. And she said, you're Gordon, aren't you? I said, yes, I am. And I think she knew who I was. I was the chairman of the tribe. I'm sure she knew that. She said, I'm Dorothy. I said, yes, I know who you are. Everything all right? Everything is fine. Everything's perfectly fine. And she knew that I didn't want her there, so she turned around to leave, and the Lord had me call her back. I said, wait a minute, it's not okay. I'm being tormented by these voices and spirits. And she came back in with that invitation and said, you need to realize that this is not of God. These are spirits that are here to kill and destroy. And she said, Jesus said in John 10:10, the thief, he comes to steal, kill, and destroy. And Jesus also said in that same scripture that I come to, that you might have life and have it more abundantly. I listened to her, and she was telling me how Jesus cast out these demonic spirits out of people in the Bible. And she wanted to pray with me. She asked if I wanted to accept Jesus Christ. And I did not mean it in my heart, but I said yes, more or less, to get rid of her, even though I needed the help. And I said the prayer, and these demonic spirits shot out at me and said, your prayers don't have a chance. And she said, in the name of Jesus, I command you to leave this room. Well, for a while it was stable. I won't go into the whole story, but it was several months later when I went home. The stuff was still in my home, the odors, the foul voices, literal torment. And I had also a very serious problem with alcohol back in those days from drinking constantly. I would go on drunks for 2-3 weeks at a time, even as a leader. People were at the point where they said, Gordon, we support you, but we can't support you no more with your alcohol problem. And I was driving down to Minneapolis with my brother who was driving me. He's passed away now. And I was sleeping there with my head against the window, and this voice came to me of a torment. And I just was fearful. I had this rosary in my hand, even though I'm not Catholic, never was Catholic, don't know nothing about the rosary. But I held it there to hold it against this voice. And it says, it used severe vulgarity and said, get this away from me, whatever it was. It didn't mean nothing to them. And it actually screamed. And I went to our destination where I asked my brother to go after this happened, because we were going to Minneapolis, but I was under so much fear and torment in the car. The only thing I could think of was my cousin, who was a born-again Christian.
1: Perhaps you can relate to Gordon's story. Maybe you know something about the torment that he was talking about. The spirits use fear, power, and deception to keep many of our people in bondage. But it doesn't have to be that way. And for Gordon, that was all about to change. How about you? Do you need to be set free? Do you want to be at peace with your Creator? There is only one way, and that is to humble yourself, turn to God, and put your trust in His Son, the Lord Jesus Christ. Jesus Himself said, "If the Son therefore shall make you free, you shall be free indeed." My friends, there really is no other way. If you would like to know more, please visit our website, withoutreservation.com, and click on the tab, New Life. 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We're also on Facebook at Without Reservation. 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
3: Here are the current weather conditions as issued by Environment Canada. Peace River, mostly cloudy, 14. Wind from the west-southwest at 9 kilometers an hour. For Grand Prairie, mainly clear, 16. Wind from the west-southwest at 18 kilometers an hour. And Edmonton, 16. Wind from the west-southwest at 7 kilometers an hour. This has been your local weather update here on CIM Radio.
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0: Hi, I'm John Sorensen, president of Evangelism Explosion International, and you're listening to Share Life Today. Did you know that children are thirsty for the same living water that Jesus offers to all? They experience the same broken world that we as adults do, and they need the hope and love found only in Jesus. By the Hand, a nonprofit that operates in Chicago, believes this wholeheartedly, so much so that they hold a Hope for Kids Club for more than 500 children every year. And as they walk through the gospel each week, they see many of those children give their hearts and lives to Jesus. Bethany, a child who received Christ as her Savior through coming to the club, said, "I gave my life to Jesus because He died on the cross for me. He cares for me. He listens to me when I'm down." Her relationship with Jesus has changed everything for her. So let's be intentional to share with the children in our communities and our churches the gospel, bringing them life, truth, and hope. For more resources, visit our website at sharelife.today.
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0: Walking out of John and Betsy's house after trying to help save their marriage, I said something I should have never said.
1: I was mad at you for saying it.
0: Even God can't save that marriage.
2: This is Real Family Life with Dave and Ann Wilson.
0: Because it was so hopeless.
1: It felt hopeless.
0: They just couldn't move forward, and I really thought, there's no hope. And guess what?
1: There's always hope.
0: There's always hope. They did the work, and it was hard work. They separated for a while, but God healed that marriage. And with five sons, it's an amazing legacy. Wherever you are, if you think there's no hope, with Jesus, there's always at least some glimmer of hope. Hang on to Jesus. He's with you. He's fighting for you. He can save your marriage.
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1: This is Max McLean. Why does God discipline us? Listen to the Bible from Hebrews 12. Endure hardship as discipline. God is treating you as sons. For what son is not disciplined by his father? If you are not disciplined, and everyone undergoes discipline, then you are illegitimate children and not true sons. Moreover, we have all had human fathers who disciplined us, and we respected them for it. How much more should we submit to the Father of our spirits and live? Our fathers disciplined us for a little while as they thought best, but God disciplines us for our good, that we may share in his holiness. No discipline seems pleasant at the time, but painful. Later on, however, it produces a harvest of righteousness and peace. From Hebrews 12, listen to the Bible. It's great for the soul.
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1: Growing up on a dairy farm in Wisconsin, I loved the outdoors. Fishing and hunting with my grandfather meant the world to me. He took me for tractor rides, and we delivered milk from our farm together. I had an older brother, Mick, who was the star of the family. I felt insignificant, but my grandfather reminded me that God loved me. I was in high school when we lost him to a heart attack. I didn't know how to cope. I sobbed at his funeral, clutching the casket, refusing to leave my best friend. 6 months later, my brother Mick was killed in a car wreck. I flew into a rage and soon turned to alcohol and drugs. I lost faith in the God my grandfather so dearly loved. I picked fights, racked up DUI charges, and risked my life for cheap thrills. I thought I wasn't valuable, that I must be a mistake. I even prayed to die. And one day I heard an evangelist on TV explain the gospel. I knew I wanted eternal life, so I prayed for God to save me. But my habits didn't die quickly. I got rid of most of my drugs, and I read the Bible, but on my days off, I found myself drinking. A false teacher confused me, but eventually I talked to the dean of a Bible college who reminded me that salvation was not based on anything I could do, but on Jesus' death on the cross. I knew I was truly born again, free. I went to Bible school and became a pastor, reaching out to hunters and fishermen. I'm married now with a family, and I'm so grateful to be out from under the weight of my sin and able to spread the good news of Jesus Christ. I'm Tom Rakow. If the Son, therefore, shall make you free, ye shall be free indeed.
0: If you would like to be free from the weight of sin by accepting Jesus Christ as Lord and Savior, call 1-888-NEED-HIM right now. 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
1: Peace River,
0: cloudy, 13. Wind from the southwest
1: at 8 kilometers an hour.
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0: When God created you, He had a specific plan and purpose especially for you. Hi, I'm Mark Gothier from Making Your Life Count. Mark Rutter of Crew describes how God has designed us.
1: God has designed us in a way that we would depend upon Him as our source of life. We were also created that we would actually embrace reality and truth on His terms. We'd be obedient to His truth and reality. And third, He created us so that He was actually our King. He's actually created us so that we learn to submit to Him, to bow down to Him, to respect Him, obey Him, and respect others. 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
0: God has a plan and purpose for each one of us according to His design. 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That's CRU.org.
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1: Today's question comes from Jill in Maryland. When you say invest in something you understand, do you mean the investment category, such as balanced growth and aggressive growth? Or are you referring to the mutual fund details themselves, such as admin fee, performance, what types of funds it contains, etc.? I want to invest for retirement, but currently my money is just sitting in a savings account because I don't know what questions to ask. So you say don't invest in anything you don't understand. So how do you understand it? I think part of that is knowing how the thing works, the mechanics of how a mutual fund works. A lot of us are putting money into this fund. It's across 90 to 200 plus companies. We're rooting for the growth and revenue in this company, and therefore the shares we bought grow.
0: Okay. Can you define a mutual fund? That's your start. Can you tell me how a mutual fund works in general? And then if you're going to buy a growth stock mutual fund, as an example, can you tell me what that is, what the difference in that and a growth in income are? Not a substantial difference. Growth is buying stocks. It's a growth stock mutual fund. So it's buying stocks that are growing.
1: Because every mutual fund has an objective. So and the objective is growth.
0: And it's usually in the name.
1: So growth and income. A bond mutual fund.
0: Yeah. Growth and income will have bond and large company stocks. And it's the calmer of the two. Okay. That's the first two things. So what is a mutual fund? How do they work? Basics. Primitive. That like a seventh grader can understand it. Okay. Most seventh graders. And then secondly, the type of mutual fund you're looking at. And then thirdly, understand the history of the particular fund and the market in general. Okay? So, for instance, a lot of the mutual funds have really good, I was looking at one the other day with American Funds. Okay? So I'm not endorsing, I'm just saying they got a great brochure. So you could pull up the American Funds brochure on ICA, Investment Company of America, which is a growth and income. Okay, that thing's like 80-something years old. It's ancient. Been around forever.
1: So it's got a good track record.
0: Multi-billion dollar fund. And they've got a great brochure. So you could say, okay, what does this fund do? It's a growth in it. What does this fund do when the market's up? What does this fund do when the market's down? What does this fund do when there is a, when the president decides to bomb Iran? And you look back in history, and it'll have different dates of things that happened and what that fund did and what the market did during those dates. The reason you want to get a little bit of a history lesson is that you're trying to be comfortable when things happen in the current or right over the edge of the future that you don't get nervous and jump out. Okay, so if you've studied the roller coaster and the roller coaster is safe because what goes down, what goes up will come down, what goes down will go up, and we can ride the roller coaster with safety, then it's just the thrill of the ride. But if we think the thing might come unjointed while we're on it and land on our head, then we're not going to feel good about that. But that's knowledge of that roller coaster. An example would be this, okay? If you drive down the street and you're looking at homes, and the vibe in the air, the way the homes are kept up, the way cars are parked, the people walking around, you're looking at them, you don't feel comfortable, well, you're looking at what's going on in the neighborhood and you're making a decision, this isn't a neighborhood I should buy in. You're driving down a street, everything's very calm, we don't even see any cars. All we see are 25-year-old oak trees, you know? Well, this is an older neighborhood that's very settled. Feel comfortable with that. And you can look at the track record of that neighborhood and say, in the past 20 years, what has that done? And this other neighborhood might be trending the wrong way. And so same thing with mutual funds. You get comfortable with the track record, the history. And you've heard the disclaimer, past performance is not indicative of future returns. That is disclaimer bullcrap. Of course past performance is indicative of future returns. If you look at the past performance of Scottie Scheffler, who just won a golf tournament, it is indicative of whether he's going to win next week or not. You know, if you look at the past performance of Michael Jordan, you can tell he's going to win basketball, right? It is indicative. Of course it's indicative. You know, you look at the past performance of this neighborhood, it's indicative that houses are going to continue to go down. This place has turned into a ghetto. Of course it is. So ignore that.

0: you want to feel close in your marriage, do things that make you close.
1: For Family Life Blended, here's Ron Deal.
0: Hey, this isn't rocket science, okay? There are a lot of things that demand our time, but healthy couples realize that it's up to them to make day-to-day decisions to protect their time together. I'm talking about talking together. You know, just the two of you. No cell phones, no kids, no Instagram. Just talking about your day, about your concerns.

0: concerns, your parenting, your faith, about you. And doing things together, that helps your closeness too, especially for couples and stepfamilies. I've written about this. The vast majority of happy couples and blended families have hobbies and interests that bring them together. That's right. The couple that prays and plays together stays together. For Family Life Blended, I'm Ron Deal.
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0: Welcome back to the Ramsey Show in the Fairwinds Credit Union studio. David is in Columbus, Ohio. Hi, David. How are you?
1: I'm doing great.
0: Good. What's up?
1: Well, I appreciate all your advice. For over 20 years since I read that first Total Money Makeover.
0: Well, thank you, sir.
1: I've got one and a half questions. I can give you the logic behind them. I give you as much of my situation as you want. And if you agree with me, I may have some questions of how to implement it. Want to start with the questions?
0: Sure. Have at it.
1: All right. Should I set up a trust that would pay each of my three sons 25% of their individual incomes per year until their individual retirement age when they will receive a final cash disbursement? That's the first question.
0: How old are your sons?
1: They are 37, 41, and 49.
0: Mm. Okay. All right. It's not the thing I like about the plan. I've never heard this before. Is the idea that if they don't work, they don't get anything.
1: Exactly. I want to encourage them to build their own lifestyle instead of me buying them a lifestyle.
0: Yeah. Instead of turning them into trust fund morons. I mean, babies.
1: That's the plan.
0: Exactly. I like that.
2: What's your estate worth right now?
1: Right now, it's about $2 million net worth.
0: Okay. You've done a great job, David. Yeah, I love that plan, and I've never heard that. I'll probably steal it. It's that good. I like it a lot.
1: I want it to be out everywhere.
0: Yeah. And
1: I made it up.
0: The thing I want to guard against with a few additional provisions in the trust is that if someone is completely off the ranch, I don't want them getting anything. I'll give you a bizarre example, okay? And you may have heard me say this on the air, is just to wake people up. If one of them's doing heroin, I don't want to give them the money for an overdose.
1: Correct.
0: Okay. And so if one of them's doing X or Y that you don't approve of or that you think is harmful to themselves, we don't want to fund that in any way. Okay. So if you're making $100,000 a year, no, I'm not going to give you $25,000 a year if you're doing heroin. So somehow or another, if there's got to be some kind of a character or, I would want it. There is in my trust, or ethics type of a thing to protect them from themselves, not because I'm trying to control from the grave. Okay. Because people become more of what they are. So 25% of what they earn, and then they get a lump sum upon what? Retirement?
1: Yeah, full retirement age, say, whatever.
0: So at 65 or whatever you want to call it.
1: 68, yeah.
0: Okay. All right. And the money is invested until then?
1: Correct.
0: Hmm. Okay. And you're going to splice this off as like you got $3 million, like $1 million, $1 million, and $1 million to pull this off?
1: No, I want to do it differently because I think you should. The money is unrecoverable if you didn't work. So it's one lump sum. The trust would have all the money, and each of them pour individually from the same trust.
0: Yeah, so that way the ones that are making more are going to drain it down more.
1: Yeah, exactly.
0: And then we're all going to get the same amount at retirement?
1: No. The oldest one will get a third of it when he gets to 60.
0: Okay, I see.
1: The second

0: time will get
1: a third of what a third of what's remaining at the time.
0: Correct.
1: Okay. All right. It's not a bad formula, David. I kind of like it.
2: As it stands, are they people of character, working full time, married, healthy?
0: Right.
2: Okay. So this isn't coming from anywhere.
0: All independent now, but I just don't want to drop, you know, $250,000 to $1 million on them at one time.
2: Well, are they all? Do they all have homes right now?
0: No, none of them do. They're all renting.
2: Okay. Because I'm just wondering, there's another sort of train of thought, which is help the kids when they need it most, which is in their 20s, 30s, 40s, versus at 65 when they've already built their own wealth. So it's another thing to think about.
1: It's not a bad idea. You could put a thing in there that you'll do a 50% or 100% match for down payments.
0: Well, what I thought to answer that question, that's the second half question, is should I start giving them 10% of their incomes now while I'm alive, just for a birthday gift?
1: Wouldn't
0: hurt. Would enhance their current lifestyle, you know, 10% while I'm alive.
1: Yeah.
0: But I'm not going to buy them into a house they can't afford, you know, no.
2: I'm not saying to do that, but there is, I'm 37, so I'm the age of your youngest kid. And if I'm not a homeowner yet, and I want to be, and I'm working hard, but homes are expensive, man, I'd love a gift now versus 65 or 25% of my income, you know, staggered. So there's just something to think about there.
1: Yeah, you can play with the numbers both ways and see how it ends up.
2: You would need a... So the will tell you who gets what.
1: The trust
2: will then control the timing of all of that. So you would need something like a revocable living trust in order to set up something that complex.
1: That could be formed upon death. Yeah. A family trust is formed at death.
0: But I could choose to do something with their housing now while I'm alive.
1: Exactly.
0: You know, there's nothing to stop that.
1: Exactly. And I think I'd probably go pretty generous on that if you can figure out a way that you feel like you're not, quote, spoiling them, unquote. But if I can get them all in a paid-for house pretty quick, if they're behaving and they're good, you know, reputable human beings, I'd want to try to do that more so than the other stream of income, but or as much as the other stream of income. So I might lean a little heavier over on that side while you're alive. Than the other, but it's a neat formula. It does. It's got a good incentive plan in it. I like the way it's thought out, and you know, that it keeps somebody from, you know, sitting on the back of a yacht saying "peel me a grape," you know, because that's what you get into, and we don't want to create a reality show out of our children. And so that's
2: the good news is, you know, it's not like you have 25 million. We got two right now, so 250 grand probably won't destroy your child where they go, I can retire today on a beach.
1: Yeah. You get them in a paid for house by some formula, some methodology, I don't care what it is, that continues along the same idea of incentivizing, inspiring, lifting up rather than allowing them to, you know, be a financial lobotomy. That's what we want to avoid. So very cool. Neat idea, David. I just learned something.
2: Now, Dave, I don't know how you set up in your family. I know you guys have an annual planning sort of conversation with the trust, but what are some of the sort of mainstay things everyone needs to think about regardless of the size of their estate? Because I've heard you say it doesn't need to be equal. Like, not, it's not like every kid has to get a third.
1: No, and they're not in his formula. They're getting based on, you know, they're proving themselves, so to speak, and I love that. And not based on age or anything else. So just on performance. So I think the biggest thing is this, and David is, he's past this, but some of you were talking too, like you and Whitney have little kids. The biggest part of estate planning is raising good kids that money won't ruin. That's 90% of the problem, is if you raise twerps and you give them money, they're very wealthy twerps. I mean, it's all it is. And so, you know, it's all about parenting and raising kids that know work ethic, that have generosity, that know how to save, they know how to function as an emotional and spiritual adults.
2: So the question is, do they have the character to then
1: carry the weight of, you're preparing them to carry the weight of wealth that's going to be left to them.

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1: I say to parents a lot of times, I want you to let the bottom 20% go. And it came from a conversation with an anxious mom who just was spinning with her mind in her words. 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
1: Thank you. I'm so delighted to be with y'all.
3: Sissy, is anybody out there that doesn't worry?
1: No, I don't think so. In this day and time, I read in the research that a definition of anxiety that said anxiety is a response to cumulative stress over time. And isn't that our world?
2: Yes.
1: I mean, that is what we're living in.
2: We talked yesterday, and if you didn't listen yesterday, please go back and listen to that episode. But as we close the segment, you had mentioned a favorite bedtime ritual.
1: Yes.
2: For people with anxiety. So before we get into the day, give us this little tip.
1: So it's what I tell kids to do all the time, but I think it works for grownups. I do it myself too. It's called the three doors technique, or the three doors game if you're talking to kids. You picture three doors literally in your mind, and it's three places you love and feel safe.
2: Hmm.
1: When we are anxious and spinning out, anything sensory related is helpful.
2: Hmm.
1: Which is why, side note, I love the game 5-4-3-2-1 with kids, where we say, tell me five things you see, four things you hear, three things you feel, tactile, two things you smell, one thing you taste. Because when we're thinking in the sensory realm, we have to be present to the moment. And when we're anxious, we're in the past or the future. We're not in the present moment. And so with three doors, what we would do is, say you picked a grandparent's house. You would walk in the front door. Think about, picture everything you see from the right all the way around you to the left. What does it look like? What do you hear? What do you smell? And then you make your way slowly through the whole house doing the same thing. And most kids say to me, I never make it to the third door. I fall asleep before I ever get there, because it's a place we feel safe. And so our body relaxes. And again, when we're thinking about, okay, what did my grandmother's house smell like when I first walked in? You're focused on that, not am I going to fail the quiz, or is my child going to have anyone to sit with at the lunch table tomorrow?
3: Well, I mean, you write in your book, and we all know we're living in a very anxious time.
1: Yes.
3: I'm not saying our parents didn't worry. And I know they did. But man, the world is swirling in such a way. And one of the things you write about is how anxiety affects us as parents.
1: Yes.
3: Talk to us about that.
1: I'm going to talk about five ways it impacts us. And then I'm going to talk about five types of parents I see the most in our office. So the first is that anxiety distracts us, because like we're talking about, we're not in the present. We're in the past or the future. And kids long for us to be in the present. They want us to be there with them. And again, it can even be that we're trying to problem solve or think of something helpful, but still we're not with them in the moment.
2: So you're saying, let's say a husband or wife comes home from work.
1: Yes.
2: But they're not present because they're still back at the job.
1: Yes.
2: Could that be a sign of anxiety?
1: Absolutely. If he's rehearsing what happened in the board meeting when he felt like it didn't go the way he wanted it to, or he didn't give the right presentation, that's exactly what's causing it.
3: So how do you stop that?
1: Well, that's where we go back to breath prayer, if we can, grounding, which is the 5-4-3-2-1, or there are a lot of different ways we can do that. And then trying to flip the thought, stop, drop, and flip, like we talked about in the last episode. So go back and listen to that one. But we've got to really fight it. If we're not proactively doing something different, that worry is just going to take over until we're eventually distracted, because we have to be. the alarm goes off and we have to get up out of bed or whatever it is.
3: I'm sure some listeners are old enough to remember when we didn't have these cell phones that I'm holding in my hand. But I remember when they first came out, my thought was, and I'm sure I wasn't alone, I think it was even promoted that way, now my life will be so much simpler. How wrong was that?
1: Yes.
3: It brings everything to right in front of us at all times. And so you can get so nervous and worried and anxious-filled and distracted like 90% of the time, right?
1: I mean, I feel like my parents were distracted by any plethora of things growing up, but they didn't have the phone that they were checking as they were bathing me or putting me to bed or any of those things. And I think, I mean, y'all know with grandkids, my little nephews that I'm with a lot, I have to think, put the phone down, flip it over. I mean, I get so mad at myself sometimes because I'll be sitting there. And I remember thinking one time when I was with my oldest nephew thinking, when Henry is watching a show, has asked his mom and dad and I to watch a show with him, and we are on our phones. If he thinks, I can't wait till I'm old enough and I can hold a phone and watch TV at the same time, it breaks my heart that I do that. And I just want to put the darn thing away.
2: Dave and I get mad at each other when we're watching a show together.
1: Yes.
2: And we're on the phone. I'm like, you're not even watching. And I think it's become so normal for kids as they're watching their show.
1: Yes.
2: The parents are scrolling. I'm guilty of that as a grandparent, too. So they're watching.
1: It's a new thing that kids, we're totally off track, but kids are saying to us in our offices, I feel like I have to compete with technology for my parents' attention.
3: Yeah.
2: So, okay, let's go back to number one.
1: And it's making us anxious. It's making them anxious, too. Yes, number one. Okay, anxiety distracts us, which is exactly what we're talking about.
3: Right.
1: Anxiety also makes us attach future meaning to present problems. Number two.
2: Say that again.
1: Anxiety makes us attach future meanings to present problems. So because he is struggling in math, he will never be able to do high school math. He'll never get to college. He'll never have a job where he can provide for his family because he can't do third grade math.
2: Oh, this is so mean. This is so convicting right now when our kids were young.
1: Oh, I had a mom one time who came in and she said, I've gotten really concerned about my daughter. And I said, tell me what's going on. And she said, we were on a trip recently and we were staying in a hotel room and she had some trash and she went to throw it away and she missed the trash can. And she left it on the floor. And she sat there in this pregnant pause. And I said, and? And she said, how will she ever be a functional human being when she doesn't throw the trash away? Wow. The leap. The leaps we take. And we all do it.
2: We have a son when he was diagnosed with ADHD.
1: Mm.
2: That was our conversation when we were going to bed. Like, how's he going to get through school?
1: Yes.
2: Will he ever go to college? Will he ever get married? Like, why do we do that?
1: Well, and what a great picture. He's probably doing great right now.
3: He's
2: phenomenal.
3: Doing great.
1: Yes.
2: Phenomenal.
1: And has had to work harder for things than other kids might have. So probably is more resilient and has a better work ethic.
3: And we do this so big time with the idol of sports. You know, with your third grader or your 7 or 8 year old can't make a free throw or a layup.
1: Yes.
3: Like they'll never be able to play sports at any level the rest of their life. They're 7 years old.
1: Right.
3: They could be in the NFL someday, but we do it. And we think if they can't, I was told this by a coach when my youngest was playing different sports. They wanted him to play soccer. And I said, how many games you play? 80? I'm like, can't do it. Don't have time.
1: Mm.
3: He'll never play college sports in his life if he doesn't join my third grade soccer team. That's what he told me.
1: Wow.
3: And I hung up thinking, he's probably right.
1: Wow.
3: Should we do it? We didn't do it, and he played college sports. But it was just the worry, the anxiety, whether it's sports or academics or anything. It is. You're right. We project it.
2: Yes, okay, parents, that's a good question. These are good questions to ask yourself. Are you, say it again, how did
1: attaching
2: you say it?
1: Future meaning to present problems.
2: Oh, boy. I think a lot of us are guilty of that one.
1: It's easy to be.
3: Yeah. Instead of doing that, we should just do what? This is a present problem.
1: Be in the moment.
3: Yeah.
1: Yes. And we could go back to the truth of suffering produces perseverance, perseverance, character, and character, hope. And in this parenting class we're teaching on this, I say to parents, I want you to think about what caused you to grow the most when you were growing up.
2: Yes.
1: What did you learn from? What are you most proud of? Because probably the answer to every one of those questions involve hard things.
2: Yes.
1: That you went through and that your parents didn't rescue you from.
3: Mm-hmm. Yeah, I've said this so many times. I'm going to write a parenting book called The 5 Gifts or 10 Gifts Every Parent Should Give Their Children. And the first one is adversity. Mm. Like all these gifts you never think of.
1: Yes.
3: Because we think, no, we want to make it easier and better. And it's like, no, the best character comes from hardest times. Again, you don't force your kid to go through something difficult, but when they do, you don't bail them.
1: Right.
3: You walk beside them, but you let them grow through it. It's hard to do as a parent.
1: It's hard to do.
2: We just hate to see them in pain.
1: Of course.
2: But you're right. We grow the most

0: sometimes when we're in adversity mm-hmm. and hard things. Mm-hmm. And we cling to Jesus more than ever when we're in those spots.
1: Amen. Mm. Exactly. Our faith grows so much.
0: Okay, yeah. That's two.
1: Three would be anxiety makes us angry, which we've talked about a little bit already, but that we're wanting good things for them and we feel like they're not happening. And so I think it gets bigger and bigger and bigger inside of us and we end up getting angry when it's the last thing we would ever want to do. I always want parents to hear that because you're angry doesn't mean you're a bad parent. And in fact, I think it means the opposite. Mm. I think it means you're anxious and are not stopping to process it. And so it's showing up that way.
2: I mean, when you are able to identify my anxiety, my worry is having me react in a way that I shouldn't be, whether I'm yelling or getting angry.
1: Yeah.
2: That's a revelation in itself to mm-hmm. be able to connect those dots. Mm-hmm. What do? Do you stop?
1: You
2: take a breath.
1: I think you pause. You try to, with your spouse or with your family, have a code word that you can say that helps you as you're moving towards getting more angry. Mm. And then I think you can do two things. I think if you're just angry in the moment, I think you could think about who do I want to be in this moment? And what do I want my kids to hear from me?
0: So good.
1: I feel like a lot of times the anger right now is at ourselves.
0: Mm. Me too.
1: And I think the way we talk to ourselves spills over onto the people that are closest to us.
0: Well, how do you think parents can generally talk to themselves when it's in a negative way? What do they say to themselves?
1: I'm going to go back to all the things I botched today. Or because he or she is struggling with this, it must be my fault. I'm the one who started this. And I would say, this is a very overgeneralization, so hang in there with me. But I read years ago that when something goes wrong in a boy's world, he blames someone else. Mm. And when something goes wrong in a girl's world, she blames herself. And I don't think that's always true. I think there are definitely men who blame themselves.
2: Right, right.
1: But I think moms right now are angrier at themselves than I've ever seen. And I think that's part of the anger with kids that's coming up. It's this, I'm a failure as a parent. I'm not getting it right, and I'm going to try harder. It's like, do y'all snow ski?
0: Yes.
2: Yep.
1: I love to snow ski, and I'm a very easy blue snow skier. And I don't fall much. But if I fall once, I fall five times. Because I get tighter and more mad at myself. I think, put your skis down the hill. You're turning too wide. You know, I just start talking to myself that way. Yes. And I mean, literally my body is getting stiffer and tighter and then end up falling again. And I think we do the same things emotionally to ourselves. Mm. We get angrier at ourselves and angrier. And then the anger is going
2: to
1: spill out.
2: So you need to go into the lodge and have a hot chocolate. Take a breath.
1: Yes.
2: Start over.
1: Take some deep breaths.
2: I'm sure you're familiar with John Gottman, you know, who writes about marriage.
1: Yes.
2: I remember hearing him say that, you know, they'd wire up these couples and let them have a conflict, and he's observing and making comments. But he said, you know, one of his famous quotes is, you know, they're literally tracing their heart rate. And he said they discovered that when a man's heart rate goes above 95, the next thing out of his mouth is going to be really stupid. You know? And so I found
1: that
2: fascinating,
1: so
2: you know, when you're in a conflict or whatever. But here's one of the things I thought was so insightful. He said, so bad things happen. When you're escalating, it's not going to go well.
1: Right, because so we're in our amygdala.
2: Here's what they do. They're filming this. They've got the man and woman wired up. He said they would send in one of their guys, say, hey, we have technical problems. We have to take a break for a second, and then we'll regroup. And they're like, okay. So they take off their stuff. They literally take a break for 10. It's all made up. There's no technical problems.
1: Wow.
2: They just wanted to show what happens when you settle down or take a breath.
1: Wow.
2: So they put them back together, and it's a whole different conversation with a 5 or 10 minute break. That's what you're saying. It's like, take a breath.
1: Take
2: you're going to stop this cycle you're on and say, for me, often it's like, take a breath and go, what's true? The Lord says.
1: There you
2: scripture
1: go.
2: Scripture says.
1: Yes.
2: Why am I worried? I'm like, wait a minute. And I will give spin until I stop and do that. It's like the word of God brings me back to center and says, okay, there's some things that maybe I need to do about this, but the worry that I'm feeling, that I'm carrying, that's making me yell or get anxious, the Lord's got it.
1: Yeah.
2: So that's a big one.
3: 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I find it amazing that Family Life has been helping families for 50 years. 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And all along the way, it's been through prayer.

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1: All right, we've hit three. What's number four? Anxiety makes us micromanage.
2: Oh boy.
3: This is so convicting.
1: Me too.
3: It's like putting a light on things.
1: Yeah. Well, and I hope, because back to when do we finally do the work? I think it's courage. I don't know that I ever said the second word. I think it's courage and conviction that take us there. So micromanage. So I think in the absence of being able to control the big things, we lock into the little things and try to control all of those. And we don't see detail. Everything has the same level of importance and it's huge. And so we end up micromanaging kids. And I think that makes them feel anxious themselves. I think it makes them feel incapable.
3: Yeah.
1: You know, we're stepping in and trying to fix all the things. I say to parents a lot of times, I want you to let the bottom 20% go. And it came from a conversation with an anxious mom who just was putting the same level. And I'm doing that up and down with my hands because that's what she felt like in my office. I didn't even get a word in 50 minutes because I think she was so anxious. She was just spinning with her mind and her words. And so at the end, I literally chased her out of my office saying, let the bottom 20% go. Let the bottom 20% go. Because I just thought you got to let go of something. You cannot keep stressing and focusing with your kids, making a huge issue out of everything because it's impacting your relationship.
3: So the bottom 20%, things like they didn't put the trash in the trash can.
1: There you go.
3: Things that really don't matter.
1: Things that don't matter.
3: But what about the parent that's thinking, but that does matter?
1: Well, that's where I really say to parents in my office, I want you to write down the top 10 things that you're getting stirred up about and maybe even having power struggles over them with, in order, with your kids. Stop talking about the bottom two. Just stop.
3: Give us a few examples of what some of those power struggles may be.
1: Well, I think it could be their room, the cleanliness of their room. If they're an adolescent, stop talking about their room because you have much bigger fish to fry. If they're younger, I mean, obviously, I think dressing appropriately is important and we're in a hard stage for that right now. But I think letting go of their style choices can be the bottom two. Sometimes if it feels like they're wearing a Spider-Man t-shirt to school on a dress-up day, let the teacher deal with
3: it. One of our grandkids, I remember saying to my daughter-in-law, because this little granddaughter started wearing her pajamas all day.
2: Every day.
3: And whenever she would start feeling anxious, she'd want to put on her pajamas. She goes, I just need my pajamas. And she'd go upstairs and put on her pajamas. And so she started wanting to wear her pajamas all day. And I said to our daughter-in-law, someday you're going to look back on this phase and you're going to be proud of yourself for just letting her wear her pajamas all day.
1: That is a great example.
3: She's at the grocery store and she's at the park in her pajamas.
1: It's a pajama kind of day.
3: Right. Who cares? Yes. Sometimes we would like to wear our pajamas.
1: Yes, we do. That's what sweats are.
3: Exactly.
1: Yes.
3: All right.
1: Yeah.
3: What's our number five?
1: The five is that anxiety causes us to lose our warmth and our joy.
3: Yes, it steals it.
1: Yes. And I read in the research that anxiety in kids is often, not always, please hear me say not always, but anxiety in kids is often linked to a lack of parental warmth.
3: Wow.
1: And I don't believe that is because the parent is not warm as a person. I believe it's because when we have spun out to that place where we're not present, we can't access our warmth. And so it's so hard to connect with them. And again, kids are longing for that from us. And it's interesting as we're talking about all this, one of the trends that we see with kids today is the lack of self-regulation. And one of the best ways kids learn that, to control my own emotions, is to be with a grown-up who's in control of theirs. And listening to me and with me in whatever I'm feeling. Attunement is what that's called.
3: Sissy, how practically can you do that? Let's see, you're trying to get out the door to go to school, and one of your kids is having an absolute meltdown because they don't want to wear a pair of shoes or they don't want to wear a coat today.
1: Yes.
3: You're going to be late, and they're just on the floor screaming, crying, hitting their sibling. How do you put that into action right then?
1: a couple of different things. Maybe you, if you have a friend who could drive the sibling to school,

0: You have somebody else take the older sibling who's mad or that they're not going to be on time, or a spouse, if your spouse is there, absolutely. And then I think part of your bottom 20% that day is you let go of getting to school on time. And you sit down on the floor with them and you say, I know it's hard sometimes to get dressed for me too. And I want to do the same thing. And you know what? Let's take 3 deep breaths together right now. And what is something you've learned about God lately that helps? Or let's say a scripture together. And then it may mean you're 15 minutes later, but the school will be okay. Especially at the age your child would throw themselves on the floor. The school's going to be okay. And the tardy really doesn't matter. I definitely have gotten angry with my nephews before because they weren't moving fast enough. One time, my oldest took my face in his hands. He calls me Diddy. And he said, Diddy, it's okay. Oh. I was like, you know, you just get so convicted so quickly.
1: I remember reading a book by Jean Lush once, and she said her child was wanting to tell her all about these things going on. And Jean, the author of the book, the mom said, I was so anxious because all these things were going on. And so she was rushing her child through the story, like, okay. And her daughter said, Mom, I need you to lie down in your soul first.
0: Wow.
1: And she said it was like so convicting that she said, I'm so sorry. Tell me everything.
0: Wow.
1: And a teacher had made fun of her that day.
0: Aww.
1: And she said, I almost missed it because I was so distracted with something else that was going on.
2: That last one got me. I mean, they all did. I've done them all. But I know that I'm not a warm person. None of us are. When we're carrying something, and usually that carry is private, it's secret.
0: Yes.
2: Nobody knows what it is. It's sort of you alone. And when you're able to share that with somebody, if you're married with your spouse, maybe even as a parent with your child, like you just said, yeah, I'm anxious too. I'm feeling this. Something happens to your soul when you confess, you know, when you share it out loud. And then maybe the other or yourself goes vertical and says, okay, I need to take a breath. Because when you said earlier, you know, we're going to be tardy today, I know there's so many parents like, never.
0: Yes.
2: That's a never.
0: Right.
2: And you're saying, you know what? It isn't the most important thing in the world. But for some of us, I'm not wired that way, but there's some that would say, no, that is too important.
0: Yeah.
2: You don't ever do a tardy. You don't ever get a C.
0: Right.
2: You always get A's. And there's part of you that has to go, what really, really matters? Because you want to be known and you want your children to feel love and warmth, not rigidity and coldness that's all tied to anxiety. That's great wisdom.
1: I think, too, as we talk about that last one, the thing that came into my head was the fruit of the Spirit. Think about the first ones, love, joy, and peace.
0: Wow.
1: I don't know about all of you, but I have to have Jesus to bring that fruit of the Spirit into my life. It does come when I'm connected to Jesus, talking to him throughout the day, giving him my burdens, my cares, my worries. Then he can carry it so that I can experience love, joy, and peace. And our kids pick up on that.
0: Yes.
2: What a great day with Sissy Goff. There is no one better, I don't think, in the world about helping us as parents. Again, her book is called The Worry-Free Parent, Living in Confidence So Your Kids Can Too. Who doesn't want that? Okay, go get your copy by clicking the link in the show notes at familylifetoday.com.
1: One of the questions we get most often this time of year is, what study should we do with our small group?
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1: 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And honestly, if you haven't done the new Art of Marriage
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1: Here are the current weather conditions as issued by Environment Canada.
2: For Peace River,
1: partly cloudy, 13. Wind from the west-southwest
2: at 5 kilometers an hour.
1: In Grand Prairie,
2: clear, 15.
1: Wind from the west-southwest at 19 kilometers an hour. And finally,
2: Edmonton, 15.
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1: Luke 16:27-31. Then I beg you, Father, send Lazarus to my family, for I have five brothers. Let him warn them so that they will not also come to this place of torment. Abraham replied, They have Moses and the prophets. Let them listen to them. No, Father Abraham, he said, but if someone from the dead goes to them, they will repent. He said to him, If they do not listen to Moses and the prophets, they will not be convinced, even if someone rises from the dead. We can learn much from this remarkable story. First, health, wealth, and circumstances are no indication of a person's standing with God. Second, death may bring a great reversal. Lazarus went to heaven, and the rich man went to hell. Third, hell is a place of torment. I am in agony in this fire, said the rich man. Fourth, there is no second chance. Those who want to go from here to you cannot, nor can anyone cross over from there to us, said Abraham. Fifth, those in hell feel sorry for their loved ones who follow them. The rich man wanted Lazarus to warn his brothers not to come to this place of torment. Sixth, God's

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0: This is Carter Conlon. 2 Corinthians chapter 4 and verse 6. For it is the God who commanded light to shine out of darkness, who has shone in our hearts to give the light of the knowledge of the glory of God in the face of Jesus Christ. There's still a multitude waiting today for the moving of the water. They're waiting for something to happen that only God can do. Many are carrying wounds, battling depression, fear, hopelessness, and despair. They've heard about miracles, but they're still wondering if God will ever move in their own lives. The answer has never been found in a place or a program. The answer is still Jesus Christ. The same God who spoke light into darkness still shines his light into human hearts today. When his presence comes, darkness loses its power and hope begins to rise. Ask God to make your life a testimony of this reality today. Somebody needs to hear it. It's time to pray.
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3: When I was a kid, there were three women in our home every day. My mom, my sister Ruth, and Ann Landers. Ann never physically materialized, but there she was in the pages of a newspaper, which landed on our step each morning and was sometimes in distress, thanks to the weather or one of a long line of dogs that traipsed through our hearts and our home. Ann Landers' real name was Esther Pauline Lederer, or Eppy. For 47 years, her column reached up to 90 million readers a day, with clear, witty responses to reader questions. In 1978, a World Almanac survey named her the most influential woman in the U.S. Eppy was Jewish, and her responses often clearly mirrored the Ten Commandments. At times, she could be hilarious. At every party, she said, there are two kinds of people, those who want to go home and those who don't. The trouble is, they are usually married to each other. About dogs, she said, don't accept your dog's admiration as conclusive proof that you are wonderful. About television, she said, TV has proved that people will look at anything rather than each other. Ouch. Ann Landers was once asked if she ever regretted advice she'd given. She said she had. It was her admission in print that she was unable to make a successful gelatin mold. She received 14,000 surefire failure-proof gelatin recipes. She also regretted telling a young bride to be gracious and allow her in-laws to join her in Honolulu for her soldier husband's rest and relaxation. Thousands of fans wrote, reminding Anne that when a man marries, his wife should come first. She reversed her advice and told the in-laws to unpack and stay home. Someone compared Anne's replies to little sermons, wondering how she could account for the column's popularity in view of the unpopularity of so much preaching. Anne said she believed that humor made her more stern counsel acceptable, much like honey can help children swallow their medicine. Another fan compared her to a pastor and asked if she would actually like to be one. Anne thanked her, but no, she said. Because of her religious affiliation, she would have to be a rabbi. I do not believe there are any female rabbis in existence, she said, and I have no desire to be the first. On occasion, Anne let her readers do the preaching, as she did when one woman admitted growing tired of cocktail parties where the main topic was crazy mixed-up kids. She offered her recipe for creating one. Start with one child, stir in some sarcasm.

0: It will bring out the bitter flavor. Fill with bad examples, preferably your own. Take souvenirs, quote, from restaurants and hotels. Towels are nice. Pillowcases are better. Season with indifference. Sift in some indecision. Not being able to decide what you stand for will give your child that subtle, no texture, no substance look. Add a dash of alcohol. Drink in front of them, behind them, and all around them. In a crisis, say, I need a drink. They will get the idea that the way to deal with a problem is by getting bombed. And finally, omit God. Teach your kid early that sleeping or golf or tennis is more important than going to a place of worship. On special occasions, you may have to mention God, but don't overdo it. God is to be used only in case of emergency. Follow these instructions and you're sure to have a problem child of your very own to discuss at cocktail parties. Anne replied that that's what she called a dynamite recipe. She hoped nobody tried it because there are already too many unhappy, maladjusted children out there. How true. Ah, my friends, may God give you wisdom in raising kids you'll want to be around later in life.
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3: Here are the current weather conditions as issued by Environment Canada.
4: For Peace River,
3: partly cloudy, 13. Wind from the west-southwest
4: at 5 kilometers an hour.
3: In Grand Prairie,
4: clear,
3: 15. Wind from the west-southwest at 19 kilometers an hour. And finally,
4: Edmonton,
3: 15. Wind from the west at 2 kilometers an hour. 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

0: Are you seeking God in humility? Though Christ was God himself, he set aside his power and glory to become part of the creation, was treated like a criminal, and died on the cross for our sin. Jesus exemplified a humble life, which every Christian is to emulate. Moreover, the opposite of humility is pride. Scripture tells us that God judges and actively opposes the proud. He does this not just to non-Christians, but proud Christians can expect opposition from God too. The admonitions to be humble in Philippians, James, and 1 Peter are all written to a Christian audience, not non-Christians. Scripture tells us to humble ourselves, meaning it is our own responsibility, and not something we should passively wait for and hope happens at some point to us. It's a command that we must obey. Today, is your life characterized more by pride or humility? I'm Matt Bennett, founder and CEO of Christian Union for OneCry.com.
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friend of ours is an avid hunter. In fact, so much that he's been known to skip church occasionally during duck hunting season. He's well known in the church, so the pastor notices when he's not there. And with a twinkle in his eye, our friend explained recently how he is prepared to handle pastoral questions like, "Where were you on Sunday?" He said he's actually named his duck blinds where he hides to hunt the birds. One he has named The Word. He named the other one Prayer. Yeah. So the pastor asks where he was on Sunday. He simply answers, "I was in the Word. I was in prayer." Come on. That's messed up. I'm Ron Unscripted, and I want to have a word with you today about knowing the words, knowing the Lord. Obviously, this is a hunter who understands the value of camouflage, as in the value of hiding behind some wonderful spiritual words. Yeah. And while his words are meant to be more whimsical than deceptive, they illustrate a deeper and more dangerous issue that is rampant among church folks. We know how to use all the right Christian words, and we know how to have the right Christian look. We put it on every time we walk in the church door. But often, it's camouflage that's covering up some issues in our life that aren't Christian at all. Jesus put it this way in Mark 7, verse 6, our word for today from the Word of God. "These people honor me with their lips, but their hearts are far from me." Now, you could say all the good, God-honoring things and still underneath have a heart that is far from Him. A life that has, beneath all that spiritual camouflage, some attitudes or actions that have no place in a child of God. Someone who's been rescued at the price of the blood of God's Son. We forget that God doesn't look at the outward appearance, but at the heart. In other words, the only one who really matters is not fooled by our Christian words. Your whole relationship with Him, His blessing on your life, it's all about the condition of your heart. Could it be you've been hiding some serious unrepented sin under the camouflage of those beautiful spiritual words? You can be talking about prayer and Bible study in the morning and swimming in the cesspool of internet pornography at night. Your Christian words can mask all kinds of hidden bitterness and lust and deception, or a compartmentalized life that's all about Jesus in the God compartment, but all about you at work and school, at home.

0: You could even try to put Christian words on things that are anything but Christian. You could call it conviction. God calls it stubbornness. You call it compassion. God calls it compromise. You call it love. God calls it immorality or adultery. Isn't it time you looked in the mirror and maybe saw the hypocrite behind the beautiful words? There's freedom and forgiveness and integrity waiting for you at the cross of Jesus Christ, where you need to bring all the sin that's been hiding behind all that spirituality. One of the greatest dangers of being in a Christian environment is that you can know the words and never know the Lord. You can have a religion that's all about Jesus and never have Jesus. Jesus said there will be people like that on Judgment Day to whom he will say, "I never knew you." Could it be you've got Christianity, but you don't have Christ? You've mistaken agreeing with Jesus for being committed to Jesus, and that mistake will cost you heaven. But today, Jesus brought us together so you can experience what it is to really know him for real. Make this the day you say, "Lord, all this time I've missed you, but I want you in my heart, not just in my head. I am yours." You know, our website is set up as a place where you can go and actually make sure you belong to him. Would you go there? It's anewstory.com. That's anewstory.com. It isn't the rhetoric of Jesus that matters. It's the reality of Jesus. So come to him today, as you really are. There's so much you've been missing. You can have it today.
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0: So something important for couples to hear is that it's not an immediate fix. 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
0: It's a long-term commitment to building back. And so all the pain and hurt that we've gone through in that previous year and a half, this was the result of it. Even though we were trying to build our marriage back, working together, it's still days that are overwhelming. And so it was just too much for her at that point, and she didn't think she could take it. You know, I feel guilt that I didn't relieve enough, maybe, or what could I do? And definitely a hopelessness that there's not much I can do, that we're working on it. The fact she survived was just incredible and amazing and a godsend.
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0: 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This is Andrew Palau. When I'm at a barbecue and spot a bag of original Lay's, I'm known to walk over, grab a couple, and remark, I love potato chips. When I'm at the same barbecue and I spot my daughter, Sadie Ann, I'm known to run over to her, give her a big hug. She doesn't always appreciate it. I look her straight into the eyes and I say, I love you, Sadie Ann. Like a potato chip? Of course not. The word love has an extremely wide spectrum of meanings. God is the source of all true, giving, ongoing love. God's love for us is fully expressed by giving His Son, Jesus Christ. God loves us with an everlasting love, and He has commanded us to love one another. Love, then, is what motivates us to bless others in ways that matter here and now and for eternity. This is Andrew Palau.
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5: 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This is Wide World of Christian Stories and Such Things. Assembled because you sent them. Well, we asked you and you sent them, but don't really know what to do with them except for putting them in a great big pile, playing our dated theme song and calling it Wide World of Christian Stories. I kind of missed it. Oh, that hurts a little bit. This is Wretched Radio. I thought I was, and then I slowed down because let's spend the globe all the way from Chattanooga to everywhere else. Why Chattanooga? Because I was just there over the weekend. Telling you, that is a town that has turned itself around. I learned something Actually, it's about the only interesting thing that I learned. We are one of those people that will take the tour. You know, that when you're walking through a town and you see the trolley or a duck or a double-decker bus and there's people on it and there's somebody's talking and presumably giving the history. Well, that is we. We are the type of people who love to do that. And so we did. And this is what I learned about Chattanooga. Here was the one thing that it was beneficial. The reason that Chattanooga, Tennessee saw such an economic downturn, because it's a revitalized city now, the reason it saw such a downturn is because it was very industrial and it's in a basin surrounded by mountains. And that means the air never moved. And that means it was really difficult to breathe. And that means industries had to go. And so went the jobs. And so went a whole lot of the economy. And it became very depressed. And yet a lot of people toughed it out. A lot of wealthy people gave a lot of money. People gave money to build that aquarium, which is beautiful. And the city is increasingly revitalized. That was the good thing I learned. The rest of the tour, which was the other 59 and

0: half minutes, I learned about, well, let's see, the displaced Cherokee Indians. I learned about Martin Luther King, who almost got a job at a Baptist church there, but didn't live in Chattanooga. I learned about, Usher grew up in Chattanooga. And I learned that the donut store has moved locations 3 times. And that's pretty much the tour right there. Is
1: you didn't go to or learn about Ruby Falls?
0: Oh, nothing. Like, how was it found? Like, who were the founders of Chattanooga? How did it happen? Didn't hear any of that. It was basically the DEI tour, is what it was.
1: Sounds like that's
0: exactly what it was. But as we were traveling around the city, this struck me. And this is, I don't know what it is about Chattanooga, but every time I'm there, the homeless issue impacts me. For some reason, it becomes very visceral for me when I see I don't know why. I've seen homeless people before. Go to Atlanta. You'll find in downtown, there's plenty of them, but there's something about Chattanooga. Maybe it's the size. Maybe it's the heat. It was a blast furnace. It was about 110 degrees and humid. It was like you were living in the mouth of a giant who just drank a pot of hot tea. It was kettle, a whole lot of hot tea. It was just, just being there. And as I'm watching the homeless people, I'm reminded again of the cruelty of progressivism. It was John Kennedy who put an end to institutions for people like you typically see on the streets, most of whom have some sort of drug or mental issue, almost all of them. John F. Kennedy put an end to it because his sister, Rose Marie, remember, smile a little while for me, Rose Marie, she had a lobotomy done, and it was not successful. It harmed her. And so he went about the business of shutting down these institutions. Did they have problems? Yes. But the solution wasn't to shut them down. It was to correct the problem so that we could do the kind thing and help these people who can't make a good decision for themselves. Why are there so many homeless people? It is because progressives believe in personal autonomy, that having the liberty to live any way that they want to is the most important thing in the entire world, even if it means you're on the streets in Chattanooga when it's 110 degrees outside, having to beg for food so you can get your next hit. That is not kindness. That is cruelty. That is not compassion. That's dumb and mean and insensitive to these people who simply can't make a good decision. Yeah, I know they want to be on the streets. That's clearly not the best decision for them, is it? And so the compassionate thing is to literally help them, take them off the streets and put them at least in a place that has some air conditioning in the summertime, doesn't allow them to have access to drugs. We'll make sure that they're eating correctly. There were two of them, especially. I guess there were 3 instances. On Saturday morning, we were driving. We were trying to find this little diner, which, by the way, Jimmy, I have some really bad news.
1: Uh-oh.
0: It's official. We must be getting old, dude. I don't know that you'll track with this. We go to this diner. It was like a back to the 50s diner, you know, the type that I'm talking about, you know, the red leather, and it's benches and the soda fountain and all of that stuff. What music did you, when you went into one of those as a kid, what decade of music were they inevitably playing in a back to the 50s diner?
1: 50s?
0: Uh-huh. Yeah. Not anymore. All of the songs that were being played, 70s.
1: Oh.
0: 70s songs. I heard Billy Don't Be a Hero for the first time in like 30 years. So apparently now 70s music is 50s music.
1: Did you? It was 50 years ago, though, I think.
0: When they're playing oldies music from the decade you grew up in, yeah, you're almost dead. That's pretty much the bottom line of that. Billy, haven't heard the song in decades. Billy, don't be a hero. Don't be a fool with your life. Billy, don't be a hero. Come back and make me your wife. As he started to go, she said, Billy, keep your head low. Uh-oh. Billy, don't be a hero. Come back to me. I think it was kind of an anti-war song. And if I'm not mistaken, I'm going to hang my head in shame if I am correct. It was Bo Donaldson and the Haywoods that sang it. If the Music Hall of Fame builds a wing for one-hit wonders, they'll be there. And yet, I remember. Go ahead. Ask me what the sermon was that I preached a week.

0: go at Alpharetta Bible Church. No idea. I have no clue. Bo Donaldson in the Haywoods. Billy, don't be a hero. Tragic. Just tragic. So we're driving to the diner on Saturday morning. And it was early. I don't know what it was, like 8 on a Saturday morning. And one block, I noticed just a lot of homeless people. And I counted in the course of 2 blocks, almost 30 homeless people. Now, it's not that dense. I think they've actually worked on it at least to a degree. But it seemed down a little bit overall. But clearly when we're dry, and there they are, and it's going to be sweltering hot. It's already in the 80s at 8 o'clock in the morning. And there they are sitting, sweating. And I just viscerally start going, what is the matter with the leadership of our country where we refuse to do what is right for these people? But the other 2 times we were in the Chattanooga Choo Choo, the actual train station, which would have been a nice thing to talk about for the tour instead of nice to learn about the Trail of Tears out of Atlanta when I'm in Chattanooga, Tennessee. Would have liked to have heard about the Chattanooga Choo Choo. And we're sitting at a table and a man sits at a table next to us and he's clearly a homeless person. Excuse me. Can you help me out? And the man was 40-ish, 50 perhaps. And I, for some reason in the moment, recognize the lack of dignity in begging. It's a grown man having to say to total strangers, and he does it all day, I'm sure, can you help me out? Can you give me something? Whatever he wanted to do with it, probably nefarious, but even so, there's no dignity in begging. And yet Democrats insist we simply leave them because it's more important that they have the freedom to choose a horrific lifestyle than we impose what is right. This is so classic for postmodernism. This is so classic for expressive individualism. You've got to let people express themselves. You can't say that your lifestyle is better. Are you telling me that an institution is better than living on the street? Yes, I am. Just like there are certain cultures that are better than others. There are certain nations that are better than others. Okay. And there's a certain way to live that's better than others. And leaving them on the street is not kind. We leave the train station. We started walking down, I think it was Market Street, is Market or Broad Street. Don't let the homeless thing deter you in Chattanooga. Go visit it. It's a great town. They've really done a bang-up job. Tons of good restaurants. And there was a young man, I'm guessing about 25. He had been wandering inside of the little mall, this renovated warehouse mall. And now he's wandering outside. And just watched him a bit. Probably 25. He had to do something. He knew he couldn't just sit all day. So he just, he had to find something to do. There it was, wandering, just wandering around because he didn't want to sit all day. But it's just a matter of time when he will be sitting all day and his life will simply be sitting in a hump, in a slumped corner, someplace just hunched over, begging, hoping for a fix, perhaps. And perhaps not even knowing how miserable he is. That is not kindness. Compassion says we know better. We will take care of you. 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
2: Books of the Bible. The Gospel of Matthew is an account of the life of Christ written by one of Jesus' disciples. Matthew's Gospel shows Jesus as the promised Messiah, God's anointed King and Savior. When you hear of the kingdom of heaven, remember that there is no kingdom without a king. Only those who bow before Jesus will enter his kingdom. This is Wretched Radio with Todd Friel.
0: Sorry. Couldn't help it. 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

It was Bo Donaldson and the Haywoods. I was right. Not proud of admitting that. Pretty sure this is anti-war. Because basically, the premise is that the guy goes off to war, the girlfriend or the wife doesn't want him to, don't be a hero, come back, make me your wife, I guess it would be girlfriend, make me your wife, unless they got married twice, I don't know, it was the 70s, and he dies. And they come to announce it, and they say he really was a hero, and she tore up the letter and threw it away in disgust, because it wasn't good for him to be a hero. Actually, if the war was just, it was very good for him to be a hero. That's exactly what men are supposed to do. They're supposed to be the protectors. They're supposed to be the providers. All the way back to the 70s, that message was already starting to make. Well, it was the anti-war, still the part of the anti-war era. So it shouldn't be totally surprising. Next week, this will surprise you. We won't do this today. I have an interview on the Dick Cavett Show with the Archbishop of Canterbury. And then in the guest chair next to him is Jane Fonda. And this was back when you could have a conversation. This was a talk show, although Dick Cavett was never like comedy talk show. He was more the serious kind of guy. He had the Archbishop on, and he was talking about the exclusivity of Jesus Christ. Hello. And Jane Fonda couldn't contain herself, and she has to jump in, and already you will hear it oozing out of her. Postmodernism. Well, don't you think that people of other religions, and she just dripped and oozed the way she was speaking, don't you believe that people of other religions have truth too? Why can't it be that we just all believe our own thing and one day we'll all end up in the same place? In other words, the sentiments that you hear expressed constantly these days were being expressed back then by Jane Fonda. And what was really surprising about it was the people applauding for her. They actually were digging what she had to say. So postmodernism has been going on for a long time. A lot of these bad ideologies have been floating for a long time, which means if you've wondered, how did we all of a sudden turn the corner where LGBTQ, we got to celebrate men who think that they're women? What? We can't answer what a woman is? What happened here? What happened has been going on now for decades. These things, they don't happen overnight. They take time. And what we're seeing today is

0: merely the flowering of seeds that were planted well over 100 years ago and were being germinated as early as the 70s. Jane Fonda, she was ahead of her time, shall we say. Did I mention this here is Wretched Rant? Jimmy, you didn't even know the Billy Don't Be a Hero, Don't Be a Fool with Your Life.
1: I did not, no. No. Mm.
0: You weren't born in 1974, were you?
1: I was not.
0: Okay, then. So I'm almost dead. Let's travel the globe. Let's leave Chattanooga, shall we? Although you're going to miss Chattanooga. I'm telling you, Chattanooga, it's a lovely place to visit. Don't think that just my description of the homeless people, like they're just everywhere. Well, they kind of are, but they know not to hassle with people. It stirs me. Where's the compassion? You Democrats are supposed to be the compassionate people. I say you're the cruel people. When it comes to the homeless, you're the cruel people. We conservatives, we're the compassionate ones because we actually want to help them. And if we can't help them because so many of them, they actually don't want help, they like that. We'll do what is right for them. Oh, the diseases that they must pick up. And we're providing clean needles for them. Ay, ay, ay. Where did these bad ideologies come from? Well, they've been stewing for a long time. Here's a salute. Jimmy, let's go to Washington, D.C. Carolyn Leavitt, you familiar with her? She's now the former press secretary. She done quit. Why? Because she had a baby. Huh. Here's what she wrote. Being a mother and welcoming a new baby while working in one of the most demanding jobs in the world has been the most rewarding yet challenging season of my life. The truth is, since returning to the White House after the birth of my daughter, I have felt in my heart that I cannot be the best mom my two young children deserve while devoting the constant time, energy, and attention required of the White House press secretary. And that is why I have ultimately made the bittersweet decision. No, it should be totally sweet, madam. Totally, completely, fully sweet. The decision to depart the White House and embark on a new chapter in my life. And might I add, an even more important chapter. No doubt that the things that they do in Washington, D.C. have a temporal impact. Raising children has an eternal impact. You want to change the country? You can be the press secretary, and you might like affect some change. You commit yourself to training up two children to love Jesus Christ, you're doing a much better work. So this woman, in my estimation, she didn't take a downgrade. She didn't step down. She got a promotion is what she got. She's going to be a mom to her two beautiful babies. And to her, I say, well done. And may many, many more women follow her. I'm so glad she's not ashamed to say it. I'm so glad that she's willing to say, my heart's just, it has to be hard, even on progressive liberal women. It has to be hard. I know women can be calloused. I know some women, they will forget their children. It is true. They're the exception. The rule, there's a bond, there's an attachment that takes place. And she will have a greater impact on this nation by training up her children, especially to love Jesus, than she ever will taking shots from from press people. Can you even call them press people? That used to be somewhat objective. It's not anymore. Well, I'm not sure where we're going. What city this is? Jen Hatmaker. She says she no longer believes in hell. Well, that's not surprising. It's not a shocker. She's apostatized quite a bit ago. Writing in Substack, after a couple of years of investigation, I quietly laid down my belief in a literal hell, and it's the best thing that ever happened to me. Why? From my first memory, all my ideas about God were tied to punishment. All of them? Really, all of them. You had no other idea, no other concept about God. He was just mean. That's it, huh? What kind of church was she going to, or was she simply not paying attention, or is she just not being honest here? I don't know. Quote, when you tell a first grader at Vacation Bible School that if they want to go to heaven instead of hell, they should repeat a prayer, that six-year-old is going to pray that prayer so fast. Yeah, I agree. Got to be careful of that. When you tell a third grade Sunday school class to bring their missions offering or else the missionaries will have to come home and all the rural Chinese people will go to hell, she'll bring her quarters.

0: Yeah, and what does that have to do with what the Bible says about the eternality of hell? These are emotive sentiments and statements angled to her favor. It has nothing to do with whether or not hell is right and reasonable or not. When you tell an eighth grader that God is logging her every thought, and she'll account for them one day standing in front of him, she'll become terrified of his this watching God keeping a record of her ordinary humanity. And to that one, I say, as well she should, because in eighth grade, you better know that God is keeping tabs, meticulous notes on every thought, every word, and every deed. Now, she's positioning all of these statements as if to give us the obvious, and so clearly we can't make these people feel, clearly that's not the right thing to do, so let's just change the doctrine of hell. No, let's keep telling children, God is watching, God is just, God is holy, God is angry at the wicked every day, and that's why you need a savior, honey. That's why you need Jesus, because God so loved the world, he gave his only begotten son. Maybe she never heard John 3:16. I find that a little hard to believe, but maybe she never heard that good news. Maybe she never heard that Jesus loves the little children and that it is God's heart to save people. We need to teach them both truths. And if she's caricaturing her childhood, I'm quite certain of it, that she only heard about hell. Her conclusion is still wrong. She writes, damnation was used as a motivator from an altar call prayer to avoid hell, to guilt over missions offerings, to the idea of God tracking her thought for future judgment. God is tracking. Damnation is real, and it should be a motivator, but it should not be the primary motivator. I've seen this far too many times. I know this to be true from experience, from counseling, from conversations, that there are many fear-filled converts that maybe aren't even converts at all. They just come to Jesus terrified because they don't want to go to hell, but they don't come to Jesus because he's been so kind to save them from hell. That is a radical difference. We should believe in God because it is his kindness that leads us to repentance. And Jen Hatmaker says, let's just talk about hell because clearly, with her little anecdotes, that's bad. No, let's talk about hell because it's real, but we don't stop there, of course. Jesus came out of his kindness to save us from hell. That's the gospel. That's the good news of the gospel. We don't write doctrines because they maybe make somebody feel bad. No, we present the panoply of doctrines that make God look both just and loving. This is Wretched Radio.
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6: In Grand Prairie, clear, 13. Wind from the west
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8: This is Max Licato. Soon after I began following Jesus, I sensed

0: the desire to write Christian books. I cobbled together a manuscript and mailed it to 15 publishers. 14 rejected it. I was beginning to think I should take the hint when one said yes. Before I knew it, my writing ministry was airborne. You know, it's been over 40 years and nearly 50 books. I seem to have more book ideas than I have time to write them. I am a testimony to God's provision. Trust Him. If He calls you, He will equip you. He will give you what you need when you need it. God is able to make all grace abound toward you, that you, always having all sufficiency in all things, may have an abundance for every good work.
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2: When we say the Apostles' Creed, we say we believe in the communion of the saints. 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He immediately places me in a community that the New Testament calls the church. And today, the living Jerusalem in our lives is to be the visible church, where the people of God are gathered in community.
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9: 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I can't believe I know these lyrics. And the children play and they

0: Could I just have a moment to myself, please? This is Wretched Radio. That's the type of stuff they were playing in the Back to the 70s diner. That's just, it doesn't work. If you're going to do the decor of the 50s, you got to play the... Somebody quick, think about
1: it. Sock hops.
0: The sock hop stuff. The not Bo Donaldson and the Haywoods, but Bo Diddley. Is Bo Diddley? Does that sound right? Wow.
1: Fonzie.
0: Harry Como? Fonzie? Yeah. Fonzie didn't sing.
1: Okay.
0: You know, Fonzie's an interesting guy, isn't he?
1: Yeah, Henry Winkler.
0: You know, it's like he said, I don't care that people don't think that I'm cool anymore. He went from Fonzie to just this actor who just kind of decided, I don't need to look that way anymore. I got more celebrity news as long as I brought it up as we span the globe. Kathy Lee Gifford, she got herself onto the Christian Post. The headline reads, she reveals how spiritual encounters with Jesus and demons have impacted her faith. She's 72. The Kathy Lee. She first encountered Jesus in a dream when she was 6 years old. I was raking leaves with my daddy, and I looked up, and there was Jesus sitting on a cloud. He had his legs folded, and he was making a fire with wood. Must have been a sturdy cloud. And I looked up, and I said, oh, it's Jesus.

And he looks down at me. He goes, Kathy smiled at me. So there, that's got to be added to the Bible right there. Yep, because Jesus spoke to her and she wants everybody to know about it. The former Today host accepted Jesus around the age of 13 after watching Graham's evangelistic film, The Restless Ones. That must be a Billy Graham. The Restless Ones? I think I maybe saw that. There was, I don't know about the Graham Restless Ones, but do you remember there was a number of those literally scare them out of hell movie? You know, you get not just left behind, but the guy dies and he tumbles into hell and then he gets pulled back out. Those things were used to scare people. Those were very imbalanced. I do not have a problem portraying how horrible hell is, but it was just then. Now you want to believe in Jesus? Yes. And I'm sure it created countless false converts. We need to then tell them, you know, you don't have to. Here's why. As horrible as hell is, Jesus took that upon himself for you. You should believe in Jesus Christ because he is so loving, he is so kind, he is so amazing, he is so good, he is so merciful that he desires to rescue you so that you don't have to go to hell. Why wouldn't you want to believe in that Jesus, honey? Why wouldn't you want to put your trust in a God that is that kind? Got to be careful that we don't. On the other hand, we can give all kinds of gospel presentations about the love of God without any mention of hell, without any threatenings of the law. And that, too, is a mistake. Kathy Lee Gifford, during the concluding altar call, inviting audience members to accept Christ. We don't accept Christ. We need his acceptance. She said Jesus personally reached out to her, prompting her to dedicate her life to him. Quote, Kathy, I love you. And if you'll trust me, I want to make something beautiful out of your life. Now, where did she get that thought? Right there. It was her thoughts. We can do that all day. I could have, right now in my mind, I could have a conversation with Napoleon Bonaparte. Imagining it, could maybe even hear his voice. Of course, he'd be speaking in English with a French accent. But nevertheless, I could do it. Is that Napoleon speaking to me? No, it's not. It's me imagining things. That's the story of Sarah Young. By the way, I was reading through Sarah Young's. It was a cottage industry. It's still going. We just recorded a video on Jesus Calling. And if you're thinking, whoa, a little behind the times, Todd, it released in like 2004. Oh, we talked about it then. Believe me, we talked about it then. But I just discovered it still sells 2 million copies a year. It's still the number, in 2025, it was the number one best-selling book according to some Christian book something or another. 2 million copies. That's a massive bestseller. And the thing is 20 years old. And I was reading through some of these books because not everything in them is wrong. It doesn't sound like Jesus. That's the point of the video we make. It just doesn't sound like Jesus. But it's basically sort of like biblical truth she probably knew. But she put them into the words of Jesus speaking to her and then wrote them down for you to read. And then she denies, but I wasn't adding to the Bible. Well, yes, you were. Because we have to ask the question, what is the Bible? What is the Bible? The Bible is God speaking to a human who writes it down. What is Jesus calling? Presumably, God speaking to a human who writes it down. So you can say you weren't writing Bible, but you were in reality claiming to write Bible. What was she hearing? And the answer was her thoughts. I like to believe that it wasn't something demonic. It was her thoughts. We can do that, but we can't ascribe it to Jesus. Kathy Lee Gifford shared one of her darker encounters with the spiritual realm. When she was 17 while visiting Bethlehem, she said she entered a church with her mother with other people that were lighting candles. All of a sudden, the cloak comes back, the teeth got orange, the eyes blood red. You know it when you see it. It's not subtle. Okay, anybody else see that? Although Gifford has sensed a whole lot of demonic oppression in her life, she said it usually didn't manifest like that. Regarding the impact those experiences have had on her understanding of the supernatural, she said those experiences

0: 30,000 baptisms, 33% were aged 30 and over.
1: Okay.
0: That's different for them. 20% young adults, etc. Minors used to compose two-thirds of SBC baptisms. So it seems that there's a little bit of a shift there. I don't know why. They explain it because there's declines in the younger population. We're not making babies, so there's not as many kids to evangelize. Okay, not sure. There's a part of me that's kind of encouraged by that, because when you have... There's a better likelihood, I'm musing, I can't say this factually, but I think it's somewhat, it makes sense that when you've got an older person who makes a profession of faith and desires to get into a jacuzzi to get dunked, I think there's a greater likelihood of a genuine conversion than perhaps of a child who maybe did go to a VBS and was terrified of going to hell, and so they said the sinner's prayer. So I found it a little bit encouraging that those numbers are growing with the upper demographic. But I wonder too if a part of it is we aren't talking about baptism as much as we should be. There's not enough urgency when we talk about somebody getting saved. And I understand we sometimes want to be careful. We'll do some sort of gospel proclamation and say, repent and put your trust in Jesus Christ. I think we're reticent to say, and then, having made a profession of faith, get baptized, because we don't want to link baptism to salvation too closely. It's interesting. The writers of the Bible did. Now, please note, that does not make baptism salvific. It just means that every instance you see in the book of Acts, you see people getting saved immediately, they get baptized. So for the writer, like Second Peter, for instance, for Peter to say, hey, if he's alluding to baptism upon salvation, he's not saying that baptism saved. What he's saying is that was the time you got saved, because baptism would happen lickety-split. Consider the Ethiopian eunuch. He gets Isaiah 53 explained to him, and he wants to know, okay, what's keeping me from getting dunked? I got to get dunked. So apparently Philip made baptism a great deal of a matter of urgency, and they got baptized. And I don't think we're doing that so much anymore. In fact, I can speak for myself, guilty. I'm just thinking back even over the last 6 months. Now, I know that I would encourage baptism, but as often as I could, probably not. Maybe that's an area where we evangelicals need to get back to speaking about, you know, the importance of baptism, that beautiful sign of salvation. This is Wretched Radio.
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3: 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That's not the same thing as biblical wisdom. And that's why we at Fortis Institute present to you The Better Way with Libby Glosson. Libby is an ACBC certified biblical counselor, and she's not just interested in giving you coping strategies. No, Libby's desire is to take you to scripture and show you what God actually says about the things that you're actually walking through. And this is the kind of content our gospel partners are making possible. 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Just go to fortisinstitute.org right now and find out what it would look like for you to be a part of getting content like The Better Way into the hands of women who need it. Wretched.

0: 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Conflict. That's not an if in your life, that's a when. 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That's what our resource Conflict is all about. Todd Friel, who admits he's an expert in conflict, mostly because he's caused so much of it, and Dr. John Street will both challenge you to respond in ways so radically biblical that even the people you've been fighting with will take notice. 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If you're exhausted from the same arguments on repeat, if your home feels more like a battlefield than a refuge, there is a better way, and it's not another self-help technique. 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
1: Hermeneutics. Hermeneutics is the art and science of interpreting Scripture. One key principle of hermeneutics is reading verses in context. Words can have multiple meanings, but the intended meaning of a word is understood from its context in the surrounding words, verses, paragraphs, and chapters, all understood in the context of the Bible as a whole. 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
2: Let's go to Australia. Not going to say mate, not going to, because I know that that just agitates Australians. This is Wretched Radio. Jimmy, we're going to have an Australian in studio. What's the date today? In another week or so? Something like, I don't know what the date is.
3: Did you say we're going to have an Australian in the studio?
2: Yes. What's wrong?
3: He's going to take offense to that.
2: Why?
3: You said in the studio.
2: Yes.
3: Okay. I'm getting too mixed up then.
2: What are you talking about? Have you been taking your medication?
3: I double it.
2: Why would an Australian be offended at being in the studio?
3: Who's going to be in the studio?
2: It's not Ken Ham.
3: No, but who's going to be in
2: this? Ken Ham would be offended by anything I said. Andrew Walkington. He's an evangelist in Australia.
3: Right. Okay.
2: Yeah, he's coming to the States, and I think he's going to be going to Answers in Genesis. I think he's going to be visiting Living Waters, and he's going to visit us. And I'm eager to talk to him because it'll be interesting to see how evangelism differs in Australia. It does. That maybe sounds kooky because, hey, the message is the same. Law, gospel, who, what. It's the same everywhere. Yes, it is. But it's just a different experience everywhere, too. It just is. Even campuses have a different flavor to them. When I go to a tech school and it's like, you better be boning up on evolution and creation, dating mechanisms and carbon 14 and get ready for all of the questions about the age of the earth and Genesis. You go to something like Kennesaw State or UGA or Clemson. They don't bring it up. It's just different vibe. And so we know that it's going to be different in Australia, and we'll hear what it's like for him to be out in the streets regularly evangelizing. That'll be one of these days. Oh, hey, speaking of one of these days, today is the day. Libby's resource, our Fortis fellow, Libby Glosson, she has a new resource called Out of the Shadows. It's for women in pornography. Please go to fortisplus.org. It's absolutely free. And don't forget to Exalt the King is also our new podcast. You can find that wherever you do your podcasting stuff. Just look for Exalt the King. And hopefully it meets its promise, which is preaching that exalts the King.
3: So I feel like I need to explain myself.
2: I think you better, because I'm mystified.
3: No, you're going to speak to Ray Comfort soon. And I was.
2: No. I see.
3: I was mixing that up. And
2: Got it. Yeah, he's a Kiwi.
3: Yeah, that's right.
2: we get to talk to Ray, because would you believe it? Ray Comfort has written a new book. That's right.
3: You don't say.
2: No, I'm sober and serious, man. He's written a book. Can you believe it? It's only like number 92 or something. You know, how many books, would you Google that or ask your AI machine, how many books has Ray Comfort written?
3: He's right up there with Erwin Lutzer.
2: Erwin has written a lot of books. Erwin's last book, I don't know that it's out yet. I endorsed it. I read it. It was fascinating. It's a study of Karl Marx and D.L. Moody, who were contemporaries. Fascinating read. I don't even know that it's out yet, but it's really

0: really instructive. Former Australian Catholic bishop found guilty of sexually abusing young Indigenous men. I was reticent to bring up this story because it's gross. Convicted of 13 sex offenses while he was a serving member of the clergy, possibly grooming up to 67 young Aboriginal men. The reason I brought it up is that I read this. He was convicted, blah, blah, blah, blah, blah, two counts of this and two counts of that, between the years 2008 and 2019. He's 76. That means, and he retired in 2020 when these accusations came to light. That means he was committing these crimes between the ages of 58 and 69. 58 and 69. And this guy, he's Roman Catholic. I think it's safe to conclude after that many years of doing that, you're unregenerate. Can we agree on that? 11 years of molesting boys is a pretty good sign. You're not saved. What is it about older men that continue to do these things? What is this? Now, maybe he was doing it before then. I don't know. 69 and you're grooming Aboriginal boys in Australia as a Catholic priest? Somebody needs to dig into this deeper. I'm telling you, there's something here. In fact, here's another, I think, kind of a proof that this is an issue. When Philip Yancey had his tumbling, I think he started the relationship when he was 68. He was having an affair with another woman who was not his wife for like 6 years till he was 74. Huh? And when I talked about it and asked the question, why is it that older men are doing this? And I don't know how many, I think it's 200,000 or 300,000 views. And it's not because it was salacious. It's because it was probing and asking the question, how does this happen to older men? What is going on? And the answer, really, I'm not totally sure. I have some suspicions, but I do know this. If you are entering that era of your life where Billy Don't Be a Hero is still fresh on your mind from 40 years ago, double down on your sanctification. Double down. Do not take your foot off the gas. Strive harder than ever, because something happens to older men where they let their guard down, and the next thing you know, you're being written about in mychristiandaily.com. Jimmy, how many books has Ray written?
1: Starting in 1983 was his first book, Words of Comfort. He's written, they're saying roughly 106.
0: I'm telling you. Ray Comfort, one of a kind, Ray Comfort. Democratic Governor Maura Healey signs a Massachusetts bill allowing abortions up to birth. You better get saved, Maura. You better get saved. That is wickedness. It's the Under the Prioritizing Patient Access to Care Act. Caring for everyone but the baby. Healthcare co-workers will have greater discretion in determining whether to perform an abortion later in pregnancy without facing legal penalties under the state's previous restrictions. This is great. She signed the pledge to keep abortion safe, legal, and it used to be rare. Now it's safe, legal, and accessible. How far the Democrats have come. Even Hillary would say, we want to keep abortion safe, legal, and rare. They don't care about rare. Kill them. Take the life. We don't care. We just want women to be happy and vote for us. And we're going to call it health care. Massachusetts joins Alaska, Colorado, Maryland, Michigan, no surprise, Minnesota, New Jersey, New Mexico, Oregon, and Vermont in removing age limits on abortion. That includes the District of Columbia. That is a special kind of wickedness right there, that a doctor can make a decision. That guy. Do you have that sound yet, by any chance, Jimmy, of that abortion doctor?
1: Yeah, it's in there.
0: Okay, there's an where's this abort? Does it really matter where this abortion doctor is from?
1: Boulder, Colorado.
0: Boulder, Colorado. Lovely Boulder, Colorado. No, what's the one? What's the Colorado that has all of the Christian ministries? Like, we'll focus.

0: on the family. The Bible ministries are there. What is the name of that? That's the, you know, Colorado Springs. That's the nice one. That's where all those lovely ministry buildings are. And then Boulder, which, like, is dark. It's just, I'm telling you, it just feels like there is something hanging over that city. Maybe it's this doctor. Okay, Jimmy, that's the news story. I've got the quote. He was being interviewed by Michael Shermer. His name is Dr. Warren Hearn. He's willing to do late-term abortions. Michael Shermer was an atheist. I remember about 20-some years ago, there was a debate. I think I was the moderator. I can't remember. Maybe I was the moderator. And it was Kent Hovind, a pre-jumpsuit, the orange jumpsuit days. And it was somebody else that was like an old earth Christian. It was Michael Shermer didn't shine. Nevertheless, apparently he's got a podcast. Do you ever get any women in their second half of the second trimester or in the third trimester that say they have no medical problems? They just don't want the baby. They change their mind. Would you do it? Answer, well, of course. Wow.
1: That's nice.
0: If a woman doesn't want to be pregnant, there's no justification for forcing her to continue the pregnancy. Well, other than the fact that that would be murder. Other than you've got another life that you're dealing with. Other than you are actually intentionally taking the life of a whole innocent human being. Wow, the deception of these people. That is so dark. So dark. Speaking of dark, the porn industry is not happy with a bill that will keep kids from their products. Utah Republican Senator, he's the adverb senator, Mike Lee. It's called the Screen Act, would take away the revenue stream because they're going to try to eliminate kids from having access to pornography. And what do you know? The porn industry doesn't like it. It would require every online porn company to verify users are adults before they can access any adult website. I've got a better idea. How's about we just get rid of pornography? Huh? How's about we just don't have it? How's about we decide to be a noble society and we stop having access not just to children but to anybody, because we're just turning everybody in this country into a nation of creepy peeping toms. And until tomorrow, go serve your king.
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1: One of the primary problems in the Church of Jesus Christ today is that people have the wrong concept about their responsibility which God has given to the church. According to this passage of Scripture, you cannot afford to go to church, be equipped, be trained, be established, and sit around and do nothing, because God says He sent those men that you may be equipped to carry out the work of God, which means there's no such thing in the Bible as a pew sitter.
2: The church is God's special group, enabled and equipped by Him to carry out His mission. Today on In Touch, the teaching ministry of Dr. Charles Stanley will continue the series helping us see how all believers are uniquely a people of God. In this session, we'll examine Ephesians 4 to see the wonderful gifts to the church.
1: Would you turn in your Bible, please, to Ephesians chapter 4? And we're continuing our series on the church, and today we're talking about the gifts of the Lord Jesus Christ to the church. And let's begin in verse 11, and he says, "And he gave to the church some as apostles, some as prophets, some as evangelists, and some as pastors and teachers." Now let me explain the gifts that we're talking about here. God has chosen to give to his whole body men who have a particular responsibility before God and to the whole body of Christ, which is His whole church, and that is churches everywhere. These men are men who have been called by God. They're not self-called. Their call had nothing to do with their experience, their education, their merit, or their promise. It is a divine, sovereign act on the part of God. It isn't the work of the church. It is the work of Almighty God Himself. So we're talking about God called, God designated men given to the whole body. That's God's grace to His whole body for a specific purpose. Now, I want us to look at these men defined here in verse 11 and see exactly what he's saying, because there's a lot of misunderstanding going on today about those whom God has given to his body, beginning with the word apostle. He says he gave to the church some apostles. Now, the word apostle in the Greek is apostello, which means one who is sent. Of all the apostles, none had the ministry that the apostle Paul had, because not only was he given as a minister of authority in that early New Testament church, but likewise so much of his responsibility was establishing churches, building up the believers in those churches, and carrying on missionary work in his day. Paul and the other apostles were the divinely appointed authority by God to that local church. And so all over the New Testament world, the apostles were the authority of God to carry out the work of God in that church. And so the impact of that is that they were the authority. The second gift of the church, he says here, is the word prophets. Now, the word prophets.

It means two things. It does not only mean telling the future, foretelling the future, but likewise it means simply telling for the Word of God. Now, in those days, of course, as the Old Testament prophets we had, likewise in the New Testament there were prophets, not only men but also women. You'll recall in the second chapter of Luke that Anna was a prophetess, a New Testament prophet, who saw the Lord Jesus Christ in his infancy. There were prophets who spoke forth the truth of the Word of God as well as foretold the future. Now, when the canon of Scripture was given and the New Testament was written, we have today all of the prophecy we need, and God's not going to give us any more prophecy that does not stem out of this book. Now, when you hear people today say, well, there are prophets today, and they'll name some great evangelist or someone that they know, and they'll say, he's a real prophet. If you mean by that he can talk about things that are going to come to pass, let me remind you of something. I want you to get these three words down, because there's a distinction in these three words, and this is where the confusion comes. The word revelation means truth given by God that could not be received any other way except God gave the truth. Inspiration is the work of the Holy Spirit in the life of the men to whom God gave his divine revelation, which is this book. The Spirit of God guided their minds as well as their hands as they wrote, with the background of their life and their personality, guiding them to write exactly what God would have them to write in order to give us the Word of God, to give us direction, guidance, and inspiration for our life. So revelation is the truth that God gave that could never have been known any other way. Inspiration is the work of the Holy Spirit in the life of the writer, whereby he was guided and guarded to write exactly what God said. Illumination is the work of the Holy Spirit in your life and my life, whereby he illumines our minds or gives us perception and discernment to understand the divinely given revelation which was written by inspired writers. So when somebody says, I have a revelation from God, what they mean is, I have an illumination to understand something. God is not going to give any more divine revelation than is given in this book. This is all we need. Can you name anything, any truth about God that the Church of Jesus Christ needs today that it has not already been given? So when somebody comes along and says, we have a new revelation from God, I want to tell you, friend, he may have an illumination. He has no revelation from God. It has all been given here. Here's what you'll notice. So when a man says he's a prophet, what he may mean is he's telling forth the future. But if it means foretelling the future things that man has never known, you can mark that down. We don't have any of those today. Third word, and that is evangelist. The word in the Greek evangelist, euangelion, is the very same word from which we get the word gospel. For example, he says in Mark chapter 16, he says, go ye into, therefore into all the world and preach the euangelion, that is the gospel. The very word evangelist is a different word. It's simply a word which says euangelistis, which is the same word as the gospel, but it is personified, so that an evangelist is a man who is proclaiming the gospel of Jesus Christ, and primarily with the end result of seeing people saved. Now, the two categories here are those that are temporary. Apostles and prophets were temporary. We have the Word of God. We don't need that anymore. Now, evangelists, pastors, and teachers, some people would place the evangelist in the first category. I don't think you can argue that point. Don't think you can be dogmatic about that one. But evangelist here is not the kind of evangelist that most people think of today. This kind of an evangelist was one whose primary objective was preaching the gospel. He was an itinerant preacher, as they are today, going from fellowship to fellowship, church to church, preaching the gospel with the ultimate desire to see people saved. And there are men, both who are pastors and those who are not pastors, who seem to be gifted in that area in dealing with lost people that maybe some others will not have quite that bent toward their ministry. So that's what he's speaking of here in the area of evangelists. Then we come also to the other area of permanent gifts. And you'll recall here, he says, pastors and teachers. Each one of the others, he has said, prophets, apostles, evangelists. But now he says, pastors and teachers. This is the only time in the Bible the word pastor is used here. Usually the poimene, which is the Greek word, is interpreted to shepherd. So in this passage, what he means is this. The pastor in that day was the man who shepherded the flock, cared for the flock, directed the flock, governed the flock, guarded the flock,
built up the flock,

fed the flock, instructed the flock, reproved the flock, whatever it might be. He had a tremendous responsibility. So it's interesting that Paul said that man must not only be pastor, but he must be pastor and teacher, because his responsibility, which we'll see in a few verses later here, included the instruction of those people in order to defend themselves against error, false teaching, and false doctrine. So according to the scripture, the Bible says that God has given to the whole body these men. What I want you to see here is, not only has he given these men to the fellowship, but he says he gave this group of men for a very, very specific purpose. I want to divide this purpose into two categories so we'll understand it clearly and simply. And the first one is this. He says he gave these men. You have to start reading in verse 11. He gave some as apostles, some as prophets, some as evangelists, and some as pastors and teachers for. For what? For what purpose? For the equipping of the saints. That's you. Equipping of the saints unto the work of service, to the building up of the body of Christ. Very clearly he says, the purpose, the reason, the ministry of these gifted men is that they have a responsibility to the flock, to the fellowship, to the body, to the bride of Christ. Now what is that? Well, let me show you something here, and that is that what he's doing here, he's linking these men, their gifts, and the gifts within the fellowship, he's linking that all to his love for the body. He didn't just save us and say, well, get along the best you can, but he has called men to the fellowship to do what? To do something very specific. Now, but listen to what he says in this passage, because here is one of the most misunderstood things that God ever said. He said he gave these men to the fellowship for the purpose of equipping the saints. That word in the Greek means to make the adjustment necessary and to adapt, which means, listen, now watch this, our responsibility is an equipping responsibility, training you, teaching you, getting you in the Word of God, and building you up in your confidence in the truth of the Word, in order that you, listen, that you may carry out the work of the ministry. Now, the first part, everybody likes. The second part, not many folks have ever comprehended. You know that he says that God has given those gifted men to the fellowship in order to train and equip and establish the people who sit in the pews Sunday after Sunday, that the folks who sit in the pews can carry out the Great Commission in the city, in the community, in the nation, and that by your life that you can affect the whole community in which you live and every influential position that you have. It is your responsibility to live out what you have been equipped with and trained by and established in week after week after week. Imagine the very idea of anybody saying, well, I'm going to church on Sunday. Do what? Going to church, sit and listen to hope at least to some kind of a halfway decent sermon. And then when they put the Bible on the shelf when they get home, that's the end of that till next Sunday. Nothing could be further from the truth. And I want to tell you something, friend. One of the primary problems in the Church of Jesus Christ today is that people have the wrong concept about the men and their responsibility which God has given to the church. According to this passage of Scripture, you cannot afford to go to church, be equipped, be trained, be established, and sit around and do nothing, because God says he sent those men, gifted those men, gave those men, equipped those men, that you may be equipped to carry out the work of God, which means there's no such thing in the Bible as a pew sitter. There's no age limit, minimum or maximum. You can't say, well, it's my experience, it's my education, it's my position. None of those things count. He says that God has sent those men to equip you to become the people God wants you to be, in the process of making us what we ought to be, in the process of sharing the gospel of Jesus Christ. Listen, if everybody who sits on a pew in America from 11 to 12 every Sunday could grasp the meaning, the challenge, the responsibility, and the accountability of verse 12 through 16, I want to tell you something. God's great, mighty moving of the Holy Spirit would move into this nation and it'll absolutely shake the church. Why? Because all of a sudden, we'd start doing what God intended for us to do for 2,000 years. Now think about that. I mean all of your life. He says that's what you should have been doing. Now there are a lot of people who are hungry and starving to death spiritually. No doubt about that. A lot of folks who've never been equipped. A lot of folks who don't know how, and I understand that. But my friend, you cannot use that as an excuse. Amen?
The body of Christ is the church for whom Jesus Christ

Christ gave his life. If I fail to build you up, you fail to carry out the ministry, and the body is not built up. What we have done is we have neglected that for which Jesus Christ died on the cross. The responsibility is clear. My friend, you have enough truth. You have enough light. You have been instructed. You have been equipped. You've been to Bible studies, prayer groups, you name it. You've had it. You've got it. And God wants you to pour out your life where you live with what you have, because that is your responsibility, God having equipped you and teaching you the truth of the Word of God. No one is immune. You can't say, well, I'm 65, so what? You ought to have more wisdom, more experience, more knowledge, and more understanding. You ought to have more to give. Somebody says, I'm 16. Praise the Lord. Then you're right in the heart of it, beginning to learn, pour out into somebody else's life everything that God begins to teach you, and you'll grow faster than all the rest of us. He says the responsibility is equipping of the saints that they can carry out the work of the ministry, that the whole body of Christ can be built up. Now, the truth is, we just have to make a decision if we're going to be obedient to God or not. Somebody says, well, I don't know where to serve. We can settle that real fast, because there is a place and something for everybody to do. That doesn't mean that everybody has to teach or preach or sing. But there is an area, there's something everyone can do in the body of the Lord Jesus Christ. All right, now look at verse 13. Until we all attain to the unity of the faith and of the knowledge of the Son of God, to a mature man, to the measure of the stature which belongs to the fullness of Christ. All right, here it is. Watch this. Here's what he said. Test yourself. First of all, if a body is growing and being built up as the body of Christ, they will be moving toward a unity of their faith. That does not mean that they will agree on every jot and tittle in the Bible, but it does mean they will have, for the most part, an agreement about what they believe the Bible teaches. And there'll be a unanimous consent on the doctrines of the Word of God. Does not mean that every single detail we would agree on. Secondly, and not only that, but moving deeper in our knowledge of the Son of God. If you are not growing in your understanding of who God is, what He's like, and how He works in the human heart, then something is missing in your life. Number three, that you are growing in your spiritual maturity, as he says here, to the measure of the stature which belongs to the fullness of Christ, that is, growing into being conformed to the likeness of Christ. That the more of Jesus Christ and his likeness is seen in you, there's more the evidence of Christ being conformed in your life. Then he says in number 14, as a result of all this, we are no longer to be children tossed here and there by waves and carried about by every wind of doctrine, by the trickery of men, by craftiness and deceitful scheming. What is he saying? Verse 14. Not only growing in our knowledge of who God is, deepening in our faith and maturing, but he says likewise established in what we believe. Look, as a result of this, no more longer to be children. We're not children who can understand the simplest verses of the Word of God, but enough of you have heard enough of the gospel that you can take the steak and the roast beef even when it's tough. You see, pablum, oatmeal, and strained spinach is for young believers, immature believers, but you're beyond that. He says one of the evidences that a body is being built up is they are established in the truth. Notice he says, by the trickery of men, by craftiness and deceitful scheming. That is, the body of Christ is being built up so that you can detect and discern the fine shades between error and truth. All right, keep moving. Verse 15. But speaking the truth in love, we are to grow up in all aspects into him who is the head, even the body. Now, what I think he's speaking of here when he says, speaking the truth in love, that is, we are to be speaking God's word boldly, but in the spirit of love. Not grabbing folks by the neck saying, don't you want to be saved? We don't have to do that. We have a gospel that's so appealing and a Christ that's so loving, all we have to do is just offer people the opportunity of giving Christ to them. Then if you'll notice, he says in verse 15, we're to grow up in all aspects. And that is that our life is balanced. Because you see, God doesn't want his believers out of balance. There are people today who are so out of balance in some areas. The only thing they want to talk about is Jesus Christ is coming again. They're so hepped up on Jesus Christ coming again, they're not worth anything to God right here and now while they're here.
Don't want to witness to anybody. Another group of people who are hung up on the gift. So I got to get this gift, that gift, the other gift. They're so out of balance. He says that one of the works of the ministry is to keep the body of Christ in balance. One of the evidence of spiritual maturity.

0: Spirit is that we are growing in all the aspects of our life, learning to pray, learning the word, learning to give, learning to trust, learning to share our faith, learning to love, learning to build relationships. God wants to grow us up totally. Notice, if you will, in verse 16. From whom the whole body, being fitted and held together by that which every joint supplies, according to the proper working of each individual part, causing the growth of the body for the building up of itself in love. What is he saying? He's saying three things here primarily. From whom the whole body, being fitted and held together by that which every joint supplies. That is, listen, our body is growing up when, you see, each individual has something to contribute. I'm talking about prayer, I'm talking about service in some physical form or whatever it might be. There's lots of ways to serve. He says, now, one of the evidences that a body is being built up is that everybody assumes responsibility and is contributing to the body. The second thing here, he says, fitted and held together by that which every joint supplies according to the proper working of each individual part. That is that we are fulfilling our responsibility and making our contribution based on the principles of the Word of God. So that each one of us has a contribution to make to each other as the body of Christ is built up. And the last thing he says here is, causing the growth or causes the growth of the body for the building up of itself in love. And that is, all of us need to see ourselves as a part of this great body of people who love the Lord Jesus Christ, who are learning to love each other, and seeing ourselves as a vital part of that in order for God to build up his body. So you see, he says, as we all grow, each one finding his place, growing up in balance, what does God do? God Almighty is glorified, the church becomes stronger, its witness becomes stronger, and the people of God become hilariously excited about Jesus Christ, liberated in him, and free to enjoy being a child of God. And I want to encourage you to find that local body of people who love the Lord Jesus Christ, the man who preaches the word, get under his teaching, get under the word of God, and get your life into that body, making the contribution God wants you to make. And my friend, your life is going to be more valuable to somebody somewhere in the body of Christ if you'll become involved. He says, my responsibility to equip, your responsibility to carry out the ministry. The body's built up, the glory of God reigns, people are saved, lives are blessed, and the church of Jesus Christ marches forth in victory into a world of darkness that needs to know Christ, who is its only hope of life hereafter. Hallelujah for being a believer, amen. Hallelujah for being a part of the body of Christ and for having the privilege of sharing him with somebody, anybody, and everybody who will listen.
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3: Today's scripture reading is 1 John chapter 1, verse 8, through chapter 2, verse 2. If we say that we have no sin, we are deceiving ourselves, and the truth is not in us. If we confess our sins, He is faithful and righteous to forgive us our sins and to cleanse us from all unrighteousness. If we say that we have not sinned, we make Him a liar, and His word is not in us. My little children, I am writing these things to you so that you may not sin. And if anyone sins, we have an advocate with the Father, Jesus Christ, the righteous. And He Himself is the propitiation for our sins, and not for ours only, but also for those of the whole world.
2: As we saw yesterday, John uses the imagery of darkness and light to describe a life of sin versus a life in Christ. God is pure and perfect light shining through an obedient person. However, when we invite the darkness of sin into our life, there is conflict. The way to keep a pure spirit in this world is to confess sin. We're made clean by Jesus' work on the cross, and nothing can change a redeemed believer's identity as God's holy child. However, wrongdoing does interfere with the fellowship between us and the Lord. What restores fellowship is confession, which simply means we agree with God that our actions, thoughts, or words are in violation of His will. While it's tempting to confess in a general sort of way, "I'm sorry if I've sinned against you," the most helpful method for removing darkness from our life is through being specific about our transgressions. The Holy Spirit isn't general in His conviction. He points to the exact problem. Believers who acknowledge their sin and take responsibility for it stay in right relationship with the Lord. John's letter confirms God's desire to cast out darkness and keep us fully in the light of His love.
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4: And listen. There's something that comes through this city about every 3 months. Some new idea, some new thing coming through just like every big city. And there are a lot of folks who say, oh, something new. Got to get onto this. Have you heard about this? Have you heard about that? I'm going to tell you something. When all the isms and the wasms have died, you know what? The folks who are going to be rooted and grounded in the Word of God are going to be the folks who stand right where they've always stood, resting, standing solid on this book. It is the only thing to stand on. Everybody's got something new that does what? Appeals to the curiosity. I'm going to give you a new insight. I'm going to give you this. I'm going to give you that. If you'll stick around, friend, God will teach all of us new insights, but not things that whet the appetite of curiosity to lead us away from the body of Christ, but rather to dig us in deeper.
2: 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The Bible says to grow in the grace and knowledge of Jesus. Has this program helped you with that? We'd like to know how. When In Touch returns, God gave gifts to the whole body of Christ, but He also gives them to individual believers. Learn more about the gifts in the church when we return on In Touch.

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6: Here are the current weather conditions as issued by Environment Canada.
7: In Peace River,
6: cloudy,
7: 12,
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0: Sorry, Frank, but unless you can prove beyond a shadow of a doubt there's a God, I'll never believe.
1: But Bob, every decision we make in this world requires faith. For instance, you got in this car.
0: That didn't require faith.
1: Oh, sure it did. I mean, how do you know I'll get us to work safe and sound?
0: Well, you've gotten me there in the past.
1: Right. You examined the evidence and decided it was safe to get in the car. But you don't know that I'll get us there safely today.
0: Hey, come on, man. You're going too fast for this turn. Slow down.
1: Unless you can prove beyond a shadow of a doubt that these brakes are going to work, I'm not going to use them.
0: Frank, come on. There's a stoplight ahead. Use the brakes. They'll work.
1: Prove it.
0: Well, I can't.
1: Well, we just don't know about these brakes now, do we? Well, what do you know? The brakes do work.
0: Of course they do.
1: And Bob, the evidence that there is a God is as conclusive as the evidence that these brakes will work. You need to look at the facts and make a decision.
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0: Through the Bible is a 5-year study of God's entire Word, and together we discover God's purposes in history and our lives, found only when we believe in Jesus Christ. 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
3: Peace River,
2: cloudy,
3: 12, wind from the west-northwest at 5 kilometers an hour.
2: Taking a look at Grand Prairie,
3: partly cloudy,
2: 11, wind from the west-southwest at 11 kilometers an hour. And finally,
3: Edmonton,
2: 15,
3: wind from the west at 6 kilometers an hour.
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1: The Old Testament book of 2 Kings tells of the biblical prophet Elisha, whose leadership lessons have relevant wisdom for today's workplace. Suffering from leprosy, the army commander Naaman asks Elisha for healing. Although Naaman is expecting some dramatic invocation of God's presence, Elisha's prescription is simpler. 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Like Naaman, we too often assume our problems can only be solved by some complicated response through our effort. But sometimes God offers a much simpler solution if we would only ask.
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inspiring souls to turn to Christ. 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

Good morning. Here's what's happening. Russia's foreign ministry has summoned Japan's ambassador after Prime Minister Sanae Takaichi condemned President Vladimir Putin's visit to the disputed Kuril Islands last week. Japan has claimed the territory since the Soviet Union seized it in World War II's final days. The visit, Putin's first there, deepens tensions already strained over Ukraine. We pray for wisdom among leaders navigating these long-standing wounds. Tensions are rising in the Persian Gulf after a ship was struck by a

0: projectile near the Strait of Hormuz. British maritime officials confirmed the attack, while an Iranian official says the waterway won't reopen until the United States meets Iran's conditions. The strait carries critical global oil and gas supplies, and we pray for the safety of sailors in these dangerous waters. Canada's moving closer to Prime Minister Mark Carney's energy superpower ambition. At least six new crude oil export pipeline projects are underway or proposed across the country. Together, they could add 2.25 million barrels per day of export capacity by 2035. That would significantly boost Canada's standing as the world's fourth largest oil producer and help meet growing global demand. Canada's proposed social media ban for kids under 16 is almost certain to face a court challenge. Legal experts say a charter challenge is inevitable, pointing to a French court ruling last Friday that struck down a similar ban as too broad. Experts say Canada's Bill C-34 shares the same flaws, a sweeping definition of social media with no distinction between age groups. Alberta's claiming victory after Ottawa scrapped its electric vehicle mandate. Premier Danielle Smith says the federal policy was unrealistic, unaffordable, and unworkable, and that her government's advocacy helped kill it. Smith says Albertans should choose vehicles based on family needs and budget, not government dictates. She's warning Alberta will scrutinize Ottawa's replacement regulations to ensure the mandate isn't simply repackaged under a new name. Grand Prairie City Council approved $40,000 for the Live Theater Society, drawn from the Financial Stabilization Reserve. The group must return with a financial plan within 60 days. Council rejected a similar request from the Center for Creative Arts Society, directing them to present a plan within 30 days of their annual general meeting. Meanwhile, two new board appointments were also confirmed Monday. Drivers in McKenzie County should expect delays on Range Road 124. Bridge construction is underway between Township 109, Range 12. The road is closed at both ends, and Highway 58 access just south of the work area is also shut. Local traffic can still get through. Follow all posted detour signs and slow down near crews. You can contact Andy Banman if you have any questions about this project. E-scooters and e-bikes are raising alarms in Tabor. Council has directed that safety, enforcement, and bylaw changes should be discussed at a future public meeting. Mayor Prokop warned riders are hitting 40 to 50 kilometers an hour without helmets, calling it a free-for-all. Alberta's Traffic Safety Act doesn't clearly define the devices, leaving enforcement gaps. Tabor is now revising its traffic bylaw to address them. And a creaky swing set became an unexpected teacher this summer. One person's irritation with noisy neighborhood children shifted through prayer into something beautiful. She began seeing their laughter and trust as a gift. Jesus reminded his disciples that childlike faith opens the kingdom of God. Today, may we welcome the joy around us, however imperfect, and trust our Heavenly Father just as freely. From the CIM Newsroom, I'm Brian Scott.
1: You, God, are awesome in your sanctuary. Psalm 68, verse 35.
2: 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Awesome God was written by Kenneth Peterson and read by Wes Ward.
1: Psalm 68, verses 1 through 4, 19 through 20, and 32 through 35. May God arise, may his enemies be scattered, may his foes flee before him. May you blow them away like smoke, as well.

0: Axe melts before the fire, may the wicked perish before God. But may the righteous be glad and rejoice before God. May they be happy and joyful. Sing to God, sing in praise of his name. Extol him who rides on the clouds. Rejoice before him, his name is the Lord. Praise be to the Lord, to God our Savior, who daily bears our burdens. Our God is a God who saves. From the sovereign Lord comes escape from death. Sing to God, you kingdoms of the earth. Sing praise to the Lord, to him who rides across the highest heavens, the ancient heavens, who thunders with mighty voice. Proclaim the power of God, whose majesty is over Israel, whose power is in the heavens. You, God, are awesome in your sanctuary. The God of Israel gives power and strength to his people. Praise be to God. Awesome God, written by Kenneth Peterson. As a landscape photographer, I am drawn to photos I find online. Recently, I came across 10 of the most breathtaking places in the U.S. A photo of a geothermal spring depicts a massive basin of multicolored luminescence. A snapshot of the Hoh Rainforest shows a dense mossy forest that looks like something straight out of The Hobbit. A stunning picture taken in Monument Valley, Arizona, could be a panorama of Mars. These awesome images make me think of our awesome God. In Psalm 68, David gushes about God's majesty. Sing to God. Extol him who rides on the clouds. Vividly, the psalmist proclaims God's power over enemies in verse 2. May you blow them away like smoke. Yet God's sheer majesty and power are contrasted with his intimate love. Praise be to the Lord, who daily bears our burdens, he continues in verse 19. David's epic psalm reaches a climax with his breathless praise. You, God, are awesome. In landscape photographs, I find both immensity and intimacy. The sheer expanse of these vistas speaks personally to my soul. It makes me wonder if the landscapes of our world are really glimpses of God himself, reflections of how he's awesomely immense and breathtakingly loving. In that light, might we look for his reflected beauty around us today? And when we see it, we might whisper to him, "You, God, are awesome." Let's pray. Father, open our eyes to your majesty in both vast beauty and in our daily burdens, that we might praise you as the God who saves, and fill us with awe that leads to joyful worship of your power and love. Thank you, Lord, and it's in Jesus' name that we pray. Amen.
1: As you go about your day, reflect on these questions. What visual experience has reminded you of God's awesome ways? What about God does that reflect?

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4: 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Hope you are well rested. Let's get started. Thank God for a new morning full of opportunities to share His love, care, and remember Jesus loves you.

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0: This is Max McLean. The story of the Bible is a divine drama of how God would redeem his people from their sin. But after Jesus was crucified, the disciples lost all hope. So when would their hope in God's redemption be renewed? Listen to the Bible from Luke 24. Now the same day, two of them were going to a village called Emmaus. As they talked and discussed these things with each other, Jesus himself came up and walked along with them, but they were kept from recognizing him. He asked them, "What are you discussing together as you walk along?" They stood still, their faces downcast. One of them, named Cleopas, asked him, "Are you only a visitor to Jerusalem and do not know the things that have happened there in these days?" "What things?" he asked. "About Jesus of Nazareth," they replied. "He was a prophet, powerful in word and deed before God and all the people. The chief priests and our rulers handed him over to be sentenced to death, and they crucified him. But we had hoped that he was the one who was going to redeem Israel. And what is more, it is the third day since all this took place. In addition, some of our women amazed us. They went to the tomb early this morning, but didn't find his body. They came and told us that they had seen a vision of angels who said he was alive. Then some of our companions went to the tomb and found it just as the women had said, but him they did not see." He said to them, "How foolish you are, and how slow of heart to believe all that the prophets have spoken. Did not the Christ have to suffer these things and then enter his glory?" And beginning with Moses and all the prophets, he explained to them what was said in all the scriptures concerning himself. As they approached the village to which they were going, Jesus acted as if he were going farther, and they urged him strongly, "Stay with us, for it is nearly evening, the day is almost over." So he went in to stay with them. When he was at the table with them, he took bread, gave thanks, broke it, and gave it to them. Then their eyes were opened, and they recognized him, and he disappeared from their sight. From Luke 24, listen to the Bible. It's great for the soul.
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2: Here are the current weather conditions as issued by Environment Canada.
3: In Peace River, cloudy, 12.
2: Wind from the west-southwest at 9 kilometers an hour.
3: Taking a look at Grand Prairie, partly cloudy, 9.
2: Wind from the northwest
3: at 4 kilometers an hour.
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11: Did you know that prayer is not just about you?
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11: Man, when you and I talk to the Lord, it's actually about Him as well. 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Prayer is an act of worship, but many times it's about bringing our fears, joys, struggles, or desires to our Heavenly Father. Whenever you feel discouraged, spend some time thanking the Lord and recounting all that He

0: 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Psalms 50:23 says, "He who brings thanksgiving as his sacrifice honors me." When you pour your heart out to God in gratitude, this activates the grace he longs to give you.
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0: You're listening to Bible Q&A with John MacArthur, author of the MacArthur New Testament Commentary Series. And this is Denny Nugent, and we're taking you to Revelation today. If you're looking for a description of the unbeliever, one place to go is Revelation 21:8, which says, those who don't know Christ are characterized by unbelief, murder, immorality, idolatry, lying, and fear. And John, that last quality, being fearful, is that talking about the person who has doubts, who fears he or she may not be saved? Is that kind of fear ever found in a genuine believer?
1: Well, yes. Another way to understand that word fear is cowardly. And a context in which to understand that would be our Lord's parable of the soils in Matthew 13, where the seed is sown on ground that looks to be receptive to the seed. The seed begins to produce a plant. A plant rises up. But right below the surface is rocky ground. And the roots can't go down, can't get to the water. The sun comes out and burns the plant before it can produce any fruit. And our Lord said, this is the one who hears the word, immediately receives it with joy, but has no firm root in himself, but is only temporary. And when affliction and persecution arises because of the word, he immediately falls away. Now, there's another example of that, where the seed goes down, but there's weeds in the soil, and that's the cares of this world, the deceitfulness of riches that choke out the seed. So what we're talking about here is the people who are in a kind of fear that shows up as spiritual cowardice and causes them to fall away under the slightest persecution. These are not true believers. They went out from us because they were not of us.
0: Okay, thanks, John. And thanks to you for listening today to Bible Q&A with John MacArthur. For more teaching from Revelation, visit MacArthurCommentaries.com.
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1: Everyone longs for meaning, and Louis Giglio says that points to someone who truly matters. Hi, I'm Mark Gothier with Crew and Making Your Life Count. God isn't distant or harsh. He's revealed through Scripture and ultimately in Jesus Christ.
0: They're going to see when they read these Gospels, this guy is teaching me that God is someone I can know, and they're teaching me that God is a Father. And I think that God's Spirit's going to meet their questioning, going to meet their searching, and going to meet anybody who thinks, you know, wow, I hear all that, but I just don't believe God would ever love me like that.
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Good morning. Here's what's happening. Russia's foreign ministry has summoned Japan's ambassador after Prime Minister Sanae Takaichi condemned President Vladimir Putin's visit to the disputed Kuril Islands last week. Japan has claimed the territory since the Soviet Union seized it in World War II's final days. The visit, Putin's first there, deepens tensions already strained over Ukraine. We pray for wisdom among leaders navigating these long-standing wounds. Tensions are rising in the Persian Gulf after a ship was struck by a projectile near the Strait of Hormuz. British maritime officials confirmed the attack, while an Iranian official says the waterway won't reopen until the United States meets Iran's condition.

0: conditions. The strait carries critical global oil and gas supplies, and we pray for the safety of sailors in these dangerous waters. Canada's moving closer to Prime Minister Mark Carney's energy superpower ambition. At least six new crude oil export pipeline projects are underway or proposed across the country. Together, they could add 2.25 million barrels per day of export capacity by 2035. That would significantly boost Canada's standing as the world's fourth largest oil producer and help meet growing global demand. Canada's proposed social media ban for kids under 16 is almost certain to face a court challenge. Legal experts say a charter challenge is inevitable, pointing to a French court ruling last Friday that struck down a similar ban as too broad. Experts say Canada's Bill C-34 shares the same flaws, a sweeping definition of social media with no distinction between age groups. Alberta's claiming victory after Ottawa scrapped its electric vehicle mandate. Premier Danielle Smith says the federal policy was unrealistic, unaffordable, and unworkable, and that her government's advocacy helped kill it. Smith says Albertans should choose vehicles based on family needs and budget, not government dictates. She's warning Alberta will scrutinize Ottawa's replacement regulations to ensure the mandate isn't simply repackaged under a new name. Grand Prairie City Council approved $40,000 for the Live Theater Society, drawn from the Financial Stabilization Reserve. The group must return with a financial plan within 60 days. Council rejected a similar request from the Center for Creative Arts Society, directing them to present a plan within 30 days of their annual general meeting. Meanwhile, two new board appointments were also confirmed Monday. Drivers in McKenzie County should expect delays on Range Road 124. Bridge construction is underway between Township 109, Range 12. The road is closed at both ends, and Highway 58 access just south of the work area is also shut. Local traffic can still get through. Follow all posted detour signs and slow down near crews. You can contact Andy Banman if you have any questions about this project. E-scooters and e-bikes are raising alarms in Tabor. Council has directed that safety, enforcement, and bylaw changes should be discussed at a future public meeting. Mayor Prokop warned riders are hitting 40 to 50 kilometers an hour without helmets, calling it a free-for-all. Alberta's Traffic Safety Act doesn't clearly define the devices, leaving enforcement gaps. Tabor is now revising its traffic bylaw to address them. And a creaky swing set became an unexpected teacher this summer. One person's irritation with noisy neighborhood children shifted through prayer into something beautiful. She began seeing their laughter and trust as a gift. Jesus reminded his disciples that childlike faith opens the kingdom of God. Today, may we welcome the joy around us, however imperfect, and trust our Heavenly Father just as freely. From the CIM Newsroom, I'm Brian Scott.
1: I'm Ruth Kramer with Mission Network News. Coming up, terror attacks lead to unity between Christians and Muslims in Nigeria. Then later, the Bible says love endures. Believers are living this truth in Lebanon. We'll unpack this story for you in just a few moments. But we'll begin today in Nigeria, where more than 50 Christian and Muslim leaders have signed a peace accord. Leaders met at a conference in Abuja, organized by the Muslim World League, an Islamic NGO based in Saudi Arabia. Unknown Nations' Greg Kelly says the pact sent a message.
2: People having to live in this kind of terror is not acceptable. And we as faith leaders are coming together and agreeing that we stand united against it.
1: The Islamist group Boko Haram began its reign of terror in 2009.
2: It initially started as the radical Islamic ideology targeting of Christians, particularly schools. Boko Haram literally

0: means in the Hausa language, Western education is evil.
1: Attacks have only increased in both scope and source since then. Christian and Muslim leaders say the peace accord symbolizes a new chapter.
0: It's been decades that Boko Haram and Fulani herdsmen and all these different gangs have been kidnapping people, terrorizing people. We're not going to control those guys. But if there's unity, particularly across the Islamic world and the Christian leaders, where they're not looking at each other as enemies, I think that's a positive sign.
1: Pray for church planters who partner with unknown nations as they share Christ in northern Nigeria. Next, mob attacks and blasphemy accusations appear to be on the decline in Pakistan. The government has cracked down on radical terror groups, which often incite crowds to kill Christians accused of blasphemy. So is it a new world for Christians in Pakistan? Nehemiah with FMI warns against being too hasty.
2: I'm thankful whenever innocent people are protected from mob violence, but I also believe we need to ask a deeper question. What happens when persecution does not disappear, but simply changes its form?
1: Large-scale lynchings are becoming more difficult, but Nehemiah says persecution continues at the neighborhood level.
2: One of the most painful forms of persecution is the abduction, forced conversion, and forced marriage of Christian and other minority girls, especially Christian.
1: Victims have been as young as 13 years old. Once converted, these girls can't become Christian again, or else they commit the crime of apostasy.
2: For that reason, we need to continue watching what is happening at the grassroots level.
1: Pray for local pastors and the safety of Christian communities.
2: Many Christians are poor and socially vulnerable. They need to know that the wider body of Christ has not forgotten them. We must pray for them. We must stand with them. We must equip local believers. And we must continue bringing the message of Jesus Christ with wisdom, courage, and compassion.
1: And the humanitarian crisis in Lebanon persists, with the UN estimating that over 300,000 people are still displaced. The country continues to lean on aid groups as hostilities increase yet again. Camille Melki with Heart for Lebanon says the organization remains very involved with those in need.
3: In any opportunity that we have, when peace prevails, when these pilot zones succeed, we can operate freely, we can provide resources in better shapes and better forms for the people who need it, and also we can start building hope beyond the immediate humanitarian aid.
1: The constant needs can be overwhelming for aid group workers, including those with Heart for Lebanon. However, they know the work and the message are crucial. Melki asks for prayer.
3: Pray for courage, pray for resilience, pray for stamina, pray for the desire to press on and continue to serve without any reluctancy on our part. The people that we serve depend on us, and we need to be ready and prepared for the long, long journey in serving them.
1: Find your place in the story at missionnews.org. 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I'm Ruth Kramer.
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5: 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May God arise, May his enemies be scattered.

0: May his foes flee before him. May you blow them away like smoke. As wax melts before the fire, may the wicked perish before God. But may the righteous be glad and rejoice before God. May they be happy and joyful. Sing to God, sing in praise of his name. Extol him who rides on the clouds. Rejoice before him, his name is the Lord. Praise be to the Lord, to God our Savior, who daily bears our burdens. Our God is a God who saves. From the sovereign Lord comes escape from death. Sing to God, you kingdoms of the earth. Sing praise to the Lord, to him who rides across the highest heavens, the ancient heavens, who thunders with mighty voice. Proclaim the power of God, whose majesty is over Israel, whose power is in the heavens. You, God, are awesome in your sanctuary. The God of Israel gives power and strength to his people. Praise be to God. Awesome God, written by Kenneth Peterson. As a landscape photographer, I am drawn to photos I find online. Recently, I came across 10 of the most breathtaking places in the U.S. A photo of a geothermal spring depicts a massive basin of multicolored luminescence. A snapshot of the Hoh Rainforest shows a dense mossy forest that looks like something straight out of The Hobbit. A stunning picture taken in Monument Valley, Arizona, could be a panorama of Mars. These awesome images make me think of our awesome God. In Psalm 68, David gushes about God's majesty. Sing to God. Extol him who rides on the clouds. Vividly, the psalmist proclaims God's power over enemies in verse 2. May you blow them away like smoke. Yet God's sheer majesty and power are contrasted with his intimate love. Praise be to the Lord, who daily bears our burdens, he continues in verse 19. David's epic psalm reaches a climax with his breathless praise. You, God, are awesome. In landscape photographs, I find both immensity and intimacy. The sheer expanse of these vistas speaks personally to my soul. It makes me wonder if the landscapes of our world are really glimpses of God himself, reflections of how he's awesomely immense and breathtakingly loving. In that light, might we look for his reflected beauty around us today? And when we see it, we might whisper to him, "You, God, are awesome." Let's pray. Father, open our eyes to your majesty in both vast beauty and in our daily burdens, that we might praise you as the God who saves, and fill us with awe that leads to joyful worship of your power and love. Thank you, Lord, and it's in Jesus' name that we pray. Amen.
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2: Here are the current weather conditions as issued by Environment Canada.
3: For Peace River,
2: cloudy, 13. Wind from the west-southwest
3: at 8 kilometers an hour.
2: For Grand Prairie, partly cloudy, 9. Wind from the northwest at 10 kilometers an hour.
3: And Edmonton, 15.
2: Wind from the west
3: at 12 kilometers an hour.
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1: Grandma's scarecrow watching the garden is kind of like God watching over us. He's way better, though.
2: That's true, because a scarecrow can't even see, but God sees everything. Do you know what a scarecrow is? My name is Zach, and you're listening to Keys for Kids. A scarecrow is kind of like a dummy that you put up in the garden to protect it. It will scare the crows away so they don't eat the plants before they fully grow. But while a scarecrow can't see anything, God sees everything. Psalm 121:8 says, "The Lord keeps watch over you as you come and go, both now and forever." That's what our story is about. It's called Patrick the Scarecrow. "Why are we making a scarecrow for the garden?" Cora asked her grandma as she put in some more stuffing. "Well, the scarecrow helps keep the garden safe from crows. The crows love to pull up the sprouts just as they're popping out of the ground. But when they see the scarecrow, they're afraid to come into the garden." "So the scarecrow is pretty important. I think we should name him," Cora said. "Let's call him Patrick, Protector of the Garden." "I like that name," Grandma replied. When they finished putting the scarecrow together, Grandma and Cora carried him to the center of the garden and set him up. "Okay, Patrick, protect our garden," Cora exclaimed as she gave him a salute. Grandma smiled. "Now let's go have some lemonade and cookies." Grandma got a tray of cookies and two glasses of lemonade, and they went out and sat at the picnic table under the big shade tree. "Making the scarecrow was a lot of fun today," Cora said as she took a bite of her cookie. "And having you here to help made it even more special for me," said Grandma. "You know, each year when I make a scarecrow, I stop and think about how the Lord is always watching over me and protecting me. The scarecrow gives me a visual picture. He looks like he's keeping watch in the center of the garden, and I envision the Lord keeping watch over me in the same way." "But the scarecrow can't actually see anything," Cora said. "He just scares the crows away." "Right," said Grandma. "But God sees everything. Proverbs 15:3 says, "The Lord is watching everywhere, keeping his eye on both the evil and the good." God sees us, and he also loves us. He sent Jesus to save us from sin and evil and to be with us through

0: all of life's difficulties. So, Cora, if you ever feel like God is far away and you're all alone, just stop and think of Patrick the Scarecrow and remember what the Bible says about God's faithfulness to us. I will, Grandma, Cora grinned. Can I take Patrick home with me after the harvest? Grandma chuckled. I'm sure it will be fine as long as you keep him outside. Well, how about you? Do you ever feel like God is far away and doesn't care about you? When you feel that way, open up your Bible. God's Word is full of verses that will remind you of how much He loves you and His faithfulness to you. He sent His own Son Jesus to die for you, and He promises He will never leave you, even when bad things happen. So trust Him to watch over you. Our key verse is Psalm 121:8.
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0: time for our romantic question of the day. Ready? When you're watching TV together, who controls the remote? A. I do. B. We do not watch TV. We go for walks and talk about our feelings. Or C. Whoever gets there first. One day I saw a tabloid headline, Hollywood Stars Fall Out of Love. And when Ramon and I fought, I thought, arguing with your wife is like trying to blow out a light bulb. Maybe I've fallen out of love. The next morning, I was to write about marriage and base it on Colossians 3, forgive as the Lord forgave you, and over all these virtues, put on love. Yo, I phoned home and said the 6 most difficult words ever. I'm sorry, babe, I was wrong. The best marriages don't come to those who agree on everything, but to those who choose to put on love.
1: 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Laugh Again, truth bringing laughter to life.

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Jesus is Lord.

0: Parents smile when their teenagers insist on being allowed to be themselves, especially when they express their uniqueness by wearing the same clothes, listening to the same music, and acting the same way as their friends. We smile because we've forgotten that we did the same thing when we were their age. But it's not just teenagers who succumb to peer pressure. We adults do our fair share of conforming as well. That's not totally wrong, of course, as long as we remember that God has made us unique and has specific things for us to accomplish for Him. Sometimes that means being different. This is David Jeremiah encouraging you to get on the road to new life. Discover how God made you unique on Route 66.
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1: Good morning. Here's what's happening. Russia's foreign ministry has summoned Japan's ambassador after Prime Minister Sanae Takaichi condemned President Vladimir Putin's visit to the disputed Kuril Islands last week. Japan has claimed the territory since the Soviet Union seized it in World War II's final days. The visit, Putin's first there, deepens tensions already strained over Ukraine. We pray for wisdom among leaders navigating these long-standing wounds. Tensions are rising in the Persian Gulf after a ship was struck by a projectile near the Strait of Hormuz. British maritime officials confirmed the attack, while an Iranian official says the waterway won't reopen until the United States meets Iran's conditions. The strait carries critical global oil and gas supplies. And we pray for the safety of sailors in these dangerous waters. Canada's moving closer to Prime Minister Mark Carney's energy superpower ambition. At least six new crude oil export pipeline projects are underway or proposed across the country. Together, they could add 2.25 million barrels per day of export capacity by

0: 2035. That would significantly boost Canada's standing as the world's fourth largest oil producer and help meet growing global demand. Canada's proposed social media ban for kids under 16 is almost certain to face a court challenge. Legal experts say a charter challenge is inevitable, pointing to a French court ruling last Friday that struck down a similar ban as too broad. Experts say Canada's Bill C-34 shares the same flaws, a sweeping definition of social media with no distinction between age groups. Alberta's claiming victory after Ottawa scrapped its electric vehicle mandate. Premier Danielle Smith says the federal policy was unrealistic, unaffordable, and unworkable, and that her government's advocacy helped kill it. Smith says Albertans should choose vehicles based on family needs and budget, not government dictates. She's warning Alberta will scrutinize Ottawa's replacement regulations to ensure the mandate isn't simply repackaged under a new name. Grand Prairie City Council approved $40,000 for the Live Theater Society, drawn from the Financial Stabilization Reserve. The group must return with a financial plan within 60 days. Council rejected a similar request from the Center for Creative Arts Society, directing them to present a plan within 30 days of their annual general meeting. Meanwhile, two new board appointments were also confirmed Monday. Drivers in McKenzie County should expect delays on Range Road 124. Bridge construction is underway between Township 109, Range 12. The road is closed at both ends, and Highway 58 access just south of the work area is also shut. Local traffic can still get through. Follow all posted detour signs and slow down near crews. You can contact Andy Banman if you have any questions about this project. E-scooters and e-bikes are raising alarms in Tabor. Council has directed that safety, enforcement, and bylaw changes should be discussed at a future public meeting. Mayor Prokop warned riders are hitting 40 to 50 kilometers an hour without helmets, calling it a free-for-all. Alberta's Traffic Safety Act doesn't clearly define the devices, leaving enforcement gaps. Tabor is now revising its traffic bylaw to address them. And a creaky swing set became an unexpected teacher this summer. One person's irritation with noisy neighborhood children shifted through prayer into something beautiful. She began seeing their laughter and trust as a gift. Jesus reminded his disciples that childlike faith opens the kingdom of God. Today, may we welcome the joy around us, however imperfect, and trust our Heavenly Father just as freely. From the CIM Newsroom, I'm Brian Scott.
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5: 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So

0: much TV do you watch as a family? 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

0: Hi, I'm John Sorensen, president of Evangelism Explosion International, and you're listening to Share Life Today. Tarrasa is a humble village with a large population of children in Africa. The little G God of that village is named Kaile. The pastor, who's the head of all of the churches in this area, said, people are looking for the good God, but they don't know how or where to find him. So they're living in spiritual darkness from generation to generation. However, something big happened. One year, the church grew by over 200 children. The children of the village started to understand that Kaile is not the good or true God. So most of them joined the church to find out more about Jesus. And at their new church, the gospel was not only shared with the children, but they were also trained in how to share it with others. This will impact these children's lives for eternity. And the pastor believes these children will change their village to the glory of God. To learn more about how you can be part of sharing your faith, visit our website at sharelife.today. That's sharelife.today.
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4: Here are the current weather conditions as issued by Environment Canada. Peace River, partly cloudy, 13. Wind from the southwest at 13 kilometers an hour. Taking a look at Grand Prairie, partly cloudy, 13. Wind from the northwest at 12 kilometers an hour. And finally, Edmonton, 17, wind from the west at 15 kilometers an hour. 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

Hi, this is Dr. John Neufeld, and this is Back to the Bible Canada's Bible Minute. Psalm 27, verse 1 says, "The Lord is the stronghold of my life, of whom shall I be afraid? The Lord is the support of my life. He keeps me alive. Life in and of itself is feeble and frail and is quickly crushed by sorrow and trouble. But as long as the Lord is our strength, then there is nothing to fear." The psalmist looks at the situation and reaffirms himself in who God is. Since God is his strength, then there is nothing to be afraid of, for God will protect him. There is no power to take away our life while he defends us. For as we put our trust in him, he is like a stronghold or fortress.

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0: Here's a Renewing Your Mind Minute with Dr. R.C. 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
1: What's worse than hardcore atheism is agnosticism. The agnostic says, I'm not going to say there is no God. I just simply don't know whether there's a God because I don't think there's sufficient evidence to come to a conclusion one way or the other. That terrifies me when I hear somebody say that. I say, because what you're saying now is not only you're not willing to affirm the existence of God, but you are pinning the blame of that unwillingness on God himself for not giving you sufficient information. Be careful here. You are adding insult to injury. God has so clearly, clearly manifested himself ever since the creation of the world through everything that is made that you can never use ignorance as an excuse.
0: For today's special offer, visit renewingyourmind.org.
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3: Good morning. Here's what's happening. Russia's foreign ministry has summoned Japan's ambassador after Prime Minister Sanae Takaichi condemned President Vladimir Putin's visit to the disputed Kuril Islands last week. Japan has claimed the territory since the Soviet Union seized it in World War II's final days. The visit, Putin's first there, deepens tensions already strained over Ukraine. We pray for wisdom among leaders navigating these long-standing wounds. Tensions are rising in the Persian Gulf after a ship was struck by a projectile near the Strait of Hormuz. British maritime officials confirmed the attack, while an Iranian official says the waterway won't reopen until the United States meets Iran's conditions. The strait carries critical global oil and gas supplies. And we pray for the safety of sailors in these dangerous waters. Canada's moving closer to Prime Minister Mark Carney's energy superpower ambition. At least six new crude oil export pipeline projects are underway or proposed across the country. Together, they could add 2.25 million barrels per day of export capacity by 2035. That would significantly boost Canada's standing as the world's fourth largest oil producer and help meet growing global demand. Canada's proposed social media ban for kids under 16 is almost certain to face a court challenge. Legal experts say a charter challenge is inevitable, pointing to a French court ruling last Friday that struck down a similar ban as too broad. Experts say Canada's Bill C-34 shares the same flaws, a sweeping definition of social media with no distinction between age groups. Alberta's claiming victory after Ottawa scrapped its electric vehicle mandate. Premier Danielle Smith says the federal policy was unrealistic, unaffordable, and unworkable, and that her government's advocacy helped kill it. Smith says Albertans should choose vehicles based on family needs and budget, not government dictates. She's warning Alberta will scrutinize Ottawa's replacement regulations to ensure the mandate isn't simply repackaged under a new name. Grand Prairie City Council approved $40,000 for the Live Theater Society, drawn from the

0: Financial Stabilization Reserve. The group must return with a financial plan within 60 days. Council rejected a similar request from the Center for Creative Arts Society, directing them to present a plan within 30 days of their annual general meeting. Meanwhile, two new board appointments were also confirmed Monday. Drivers in McKenzie County should expect delays on Range Road 124. Bridge construction is underway between Township 109, Range 12. The road is closed at both ends, and Highway 58 access just south of the work area is also shut. Local traffic can still get through. Follow all posted detour signs and slow down near crews. You can contact Andy Benman if you have any questions about this project. E-scooters and e-bikes are raising alarms in Tabor. Council has directed that safety, enforcement, and bylaw changes should be discussed at a future public meeting. Mayor Prokop warned riders are hitting 40 to 50 kilometers an hour without helmets, calling it a free-for-all. Alberta's Traffic Safety Act doesn't clearly define the devices, leaving enforcement gaps. Tabor is now revising its traffic bylaw to address them. And a creaky swing set became an unexpected teacher this summer. One person's irritation with noisy neighborhood children shifted through prayer into something beautiful. She began seeing their laughter and trust as a gift. Jesus reminded his disciples that childlike faith opens the kingdom of God. Today, may we welcome the joy around us, however imperfect, and trust our Heavenly Father just as freely. From the CIM Newsroom, I'm Brian Scott.
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2: I say to parents a lot of times, I want you to let the bottom 20% go. And it came from a conversation with an anxious mom who just was spinning with her mind inner words. And so at the end, I literally chased her out of my office saying, let the bottom 20% go, because I just thought you got to let go of something. You cannot keep stressing and focusing with your kids, making a huge issue out of everything, because it's impacting your relationship.
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4: 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This is Family Life Today. 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
3: Aww. She said that, and
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3: And she picked up Sissy Goff, as we were talking about, her book called The Worry-Free Parent. 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
5: Today.
3: Thank
5: you. I'm so delighted to be with y'all.
4: Sissy, is anybody out there that doesn't worry?
5: No, I don't think so. In this day and time, I read in the research that a definition of anxiety that said anxiety is a response to cumulative stress over time. And isn't that our world?
3: Yes.
5: I mean, that is what we're living in.
3: We talked yesterday, and if you didn't listen yesterday, please go back and listen to that episode. But as we close the segment, you had mentioned a favorite bedtime ritual.
5: Yes.
3: For people with anxiety. So before we get into the day, give us this little tip.
5: So it's what I tell kids to do all the time, but I think it works for grownups. I do it myself too. It's called the three doors technique, or the three doors game if you're talking to kids. You picture three doors literally in your mind, and it's three places you love and feel safe. When we are anxious and spinning out, anything sensory related is helpful. Which is why, side note, I love the game 5-4-3-2-1 with kids, where we say, tell me five things you see, four things you hear, three things you feel, tactile, two things you smell, one thing you taste. Because when we're thinking in the sensory realm, we have to be present to the moment. And when we're anxious, we're in the past or the future. We're not in the present moment. And so with three doors, what we would do is, say you picked a grandparent's house, you would walk in the front door, Think about, picture everything you see from the right.

0: all the way around you to the left. What does it look like? What do you hear? What do you smell? And then you make your way slowly through the whole house doing the same thing. And most kids say to me, I never make it to the third door. I fall asleep before I ever get there because it's a place we feel safe. And so our body relaxes. And again, when we're thinking about, okay, what did my grandmother's house smell like when I first walked in? You're focused on that, not am I going to fail the quiz or is my child going to have anyone to sit with at the lunch table tomorrow?
1: Well, I mean, you write in your book, and we all know we're living in a very anxious time.
0: Yes.
1: I'm not saying our parents didn't worry, and I know they did. But, man, the world is swirling in such a way. And one of the things you write about is how anxiety affects us as parents.
0: Yes.
1: Talk to us about that.
0: I'm going to talk about five ways it impacts us, and then I'm going to talk about five types of parents I see the most in our office. So the first is that anxiety distracts us. Because like we're talking about, we're not in the present, we're in the past or the future. And kids long for us to be in the present. They want us to be there with them. And again, it can even be that we're trying to problem solve or think of something helpful, but still we're not with them in the moment.
2: So you're saying, let's say a husband or wife comes home from work.
0: Yes.
2: But they're not present because they're still back at the job.
0: Yes.
2: Could that be a sign of anxiety?
0: Absolutely. If he's rehearsing what happened in the board meeting when he felt like it didn't go the way he wanted it to, or he didn't give the right presentation, that's exactly what's causing it.
1: So how do you stop that?
0: Well, that's where we go back to breath prayer, if we can, grounding, which is the 5-4-3-2-1, or there are a lot of different ways we can do that. And then trying to flip the thought, stop, drop, and flip, like we talked about in the last episode. So go back and listen to that one. But we've got to really fight it. If we're not proactively doing something different, that worry is just going to take over until we're eventually distracted because we have to be. The alarm goes off and we have to get up out of bed or whatever it is.
1: I'm sure some listeners are old enough to remember when we didn't have these cell phones that I'm holding in my hand. But I remember when they first came out, my thought was, and I'm sure I wasn't alone, I think it was even promoted that way, now my life will be so much simpler. How wrong was that?
0: Yes.
1: It brings everything to right in front of us at all times. And so you can get so nervous and worried and anxious-filled and distracted. Like 90% of the time, right?
0: I mean, I feel like my parents were distracted by any plethora of things growing up, but they didn't have the phone that they were checking as they were bathing me or putting me to bed or any of those things. And I think, I mean, y'all know with grandkids, my little nephews that I'm with a lot, I have to think, put the phone down, flip it over. I mean, I get so mad at myself sometimes because I'll be sitting there. And I remember thinking one time when I was with my oldest nephew thinking, when Henry is watching a show, has asked his mom and dad and I to watch a show with him, and we are on our phones. If he thinks, I can't wait till I'm old enough and I can hold a phone and watch TV at the same time, it breaks my heart that I do that. And I just want to put the darn thing away.
2: Dave and I get mad at each other when we're watching a show together.
0: Yes.
2: And we're on the phone. I'm like, you're not even watching. And I think it's become so normal for kids as they're watching their show.
0: Yes.
2: The parents are scrolling. I'm guilty of that as a grandparent, too. So they're watching.
0: It's a new thing that kids, we're totally off track, but kids are saying to us in our offices, I feel like I have to compete with technology for my parents' attention.
1: Yeah.
2: So, okay, let's go back to number one.
0: And it's making us anxious. It's making them anxious, too. Yes, number one. Okay, anxiety distracts us, which is exactly what we're talking about.
1: Right.
0: Anxiety also makes us attach future meaning to present problems. Number two.
2: Say that again.
0: Anxiety makes us attach future meanings to present problems. So because he is struggling in math, he will never be able to do high school math. He'll never get to college. He'll never have a job where he can provide for his family because he can't do third grade math.
2: Oh, this is so mean. This is so convicting right now when our kids were young.
0: Oh, I had a mom one time who came in and she said, I've gotten really concerned about my daughter. And I said, tell me what's going on. And she said, we were on a trip recently and we were staying in a hotel room and she had some trash and she went to throw it away and she missed the trash can. And she left it on the floor. And she sat there in this pregnant pause. And I said, and? And she said, how will she ever be a functional human being when she doesn't throw the trash away? Wow, the leap. The leaps we take, and we all do it.
2: We have a son when he was diagnosed.

0: with ADHD.
1: Yeah.
0: That was our conversation when we were going to bed. Like, how's he going to get through school? Yes. Will he ever go to college? Will he ever get married? Like, why do we do that?
1: Well, and what a great picture.
0: Mm.
1: He's probably doing great right now.
2: He's phenomenal. Doing great.
1: Yes.
0: Phenomenal.
1: And has had to work harder for things than other kids might have. So probably is more resilient and has a better work ethic.
2: And we do this so big time with the idol of sports. You know, with your third grader or your 7 or 8 year old can't make a free throw or a layup.
1: Yes.
2: Like they'll never be able to play sports at any level the rest of their life. They're 7 years old.
1: Right.
2: They could be in the NFL someday, but we do it. And we think if they can't, I was told this by a coach when my youngest was playing different sports. They wanted him to play soccer. And I said, how many games you play? 80? I'm like, can't do it. Don't have time.
1: Mm.
2: He'll never play college sports in his life if he doesn't join my third grade soccer team. That's what he told me.
1: Wow.
2: I hung up thinking, he's probably right.
1: Wow.
2: Should we do it? We didn't do it, and he played college sports. But it was just the worry, the anxiety, whether it's sports or academics or anything. It is, you're right, we project it.
0: Yes, okay, parents, that's a good question. These are good questions to ask yourself. Are you, say it again, how did
3: attaching
0: you say it?
3: Future meaning to present problems.
0: Oh, boy. I think a lot of us are guilty of that one. It's easy to be.
2: Yeah. Instead of doing that, we should just do what? This is a present problem.
3: Be in the moment.
2: Yeah.
3: Yes. And we could go back to the truth of suffering produces perseverance, perseverance, character, and character, hope. And in this parenting class we're teaching on this, I say to parents, I want you to think about what caused you to grow the most when you were growing up.
1: Yes.
3: What did you learn from? What are you most proud of? Because probably the answer to every one of those questions involve hard things.
1: Yes.
3: That you went through and that your parents didn't rescue you from.
2: Yeah, I've said this so many times. I'm going to write a parenting book called The 5 Gifts or 10 Gifts Every Parent Should Give Their Children. And the first one is adversity. That's all these gifts you never think of.
3: Yes.
2: Because we think, no, we want to make it easier and better. And it's like, no, the best character comes from hardest times. Again, you don't force your kid to go through something difficult, but when they do, you don't bail them.
3: Right.
2: You walk beside them, but you let them grow through it. That's hard to do as a parent.
0: It's hard to do. We just hate to see them in pain.
3: Of course.
0: But you're right. We grow the most sometimes when we're in adversity and hard things.
1: Mm-hmm.
0: And we cling to Jesus more than ever when we're in those spots.
3: Amen. Mm-hmm. Exactly. Our faith grows so much.
0: Okay. Yeah. That's 2.
3: 3 would be anxiety makes us angry, which we've talked about a little bit already, but that we're wanting good things for them and we feel like they're not happening. And so I think it gets bigger and bigger and bigger inside of us and we end up getting angry when it's the last thing we would ever want to do. I always want parents to hear that because you're angry doesn't mean you're a bad parent. And in fact, I think it means the opposite.
1: Mm.
3: I think it means you're anxious and are not stopping to process it. And so it's showing up that way.
2: I mean, when you are able to identify my anxiety, my worry is having me react in a way that I shouldn't be, whether I'm yelling or getting angry.
3: Yeah.
2: That's a revelation in itself to be able to connect those dots. Mm-hmm. What do? Do you stop?
3: I think you pause. You try to, with your spouse or with your family, have a code word that you can say that helps you as you're moving towards getting more angry. Mm. And then I think you can do 2 things. I think if you're just angry in the moment, I think you could think about, who do I want to be in this moment? And what do I want my kids to hear from me?
1: Oh, so good.
3: I feel like a lot of times the anger right now is at ourselves.
1: Mm. Me too.
3: And I think the way we talk to ourselves spills over onto the people that are closest to us.
0: Well, how do you think parents can generally talk to themselves when it's in a negative way? What do they say to themselves?
3: I'm going to go back to all the things I botched today. Or because he or she is struggling with this, it must be my fault. I'm the one who started this. And I would say, this is a very overgeneralization, so hang in there with me. But I read years ago that when something goes wrong in a boy's world, he blames someone else. Mm. And when something goes wrong in a girl's world, she blames herself. And I don't think that's always true. I think there are definitely men who blame themselves.
2: Right, right.
3: But I think moms right now are angrier at themselves than I've ever seen. And I think that's part of the anger with kids that's coming up. It's this, I'm a failure as a parent. I'm not getting it right, and I'm going to try harder. It's like, do y'all snow ski?
1: Yes.
2: Yep.
3: I love to snow ski, and I'm a very easy blue snow skier, and I don't fall much. But if I fall once, I fall 5 times.
1: because I get tighter and more mad at myself. I think, put your skis down the hill. You're turning too wide. You know, I just start talking to myself that way. Yes. And I mean, literally my body is getting stiffer and tighter and then end up falling again. And I think we do the same things emotionally to ourselves. Mm. We get angrier at ourselves and angrier, and then the anger is going
2: to
1: spill out.
2: So you need to go into the lodge and have a hot shot. Take a breath.
1: Yes.
2: Start over.
1: Take some deep breaths.
2: I'm sure you're familiar with John Gottman.
1: You know,
2: who writes about marriage.
1: Yes.
2: I remember hearing him say that, you know, they'd wire up these couples and let them have a conflict, and he's observing and making comments. But he said, you know, one of his famous quotes is, you know, they're literally tracing their heart rate. And he said they discovered that when a man's heart rate goes above 95, the next thing out of his mouth is going to be really stupid. You know? And so I found
1: that
2: fascinating,
1: so
2: you know, when you're in a conflict or whatever. But here's one of the things I thought was so insightful. He said, so bad things happen. When you're escalating, it's not going to go well.
1: Right, because so we're in our amygdala.
2: Here's what they do. They're filming this. They've got the man and woman wired up. He said they would send in one of their guys, say, hey, we have technical problems. We have to take a break for a second, and then we'll regroup. And they're like, okay. So they take off their stuff. They literally take a break for 10. It's all made up. There's no technical problems.
1: Wow.
2: They just wanted to show what happens when you settle down or take a breath.
1: Wow.
2: So they put them back together, and it's a whole different conversation with a 5 or 10 minute break. That's what you're saying. It's like, take a breath.
1: Take
2: you're going to stop this, this cycle you're on and say, for me, often it's like, take a breath and go, what's true? The Lord says,
1: there you
2: Scripture
1: go.
2: Scripture says,
1: yes.
2: Why am I worried? I'm like, wait a minute. And I will give spin until I stop and do that. It's like the word of God brings me back to center and says, okay, there's some things that maybe I need to do about this, but the worry that I'm feeling, that I'm carrying, that's making me yell or get anxious, the Lord's got it.
1: Yeah.
2: So that's a big one.
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1: All right, we've had three. What's number four? Anxiety makes us micromanage.
2: Oh,
1: this is so convicting. It's like putting a light on things.
3: Yeah.
1: Well, and I hope, because back to when do we finally do the work? I think it's courage. I don't know that I ever said the second word. I think it's courage and conviction that take us there. So micromanage. So I think in the absence of being able to control the big things, we lock into the little things and try to control all of those. And we don't see detail. Everything has the same level of importance and it's huge. And so we end up micromanaging kids. And I think that makes them feel anxious themselves. I think it makes them feel incapable.
3: Yeah.
1: You know, we're stepping in and trying to fix all the things. I say to parents a lot of times, I want you to let the bottom 20% go. And it came from a conversation with an anxious mom who just was putting the same level. And I'm doing that up and down with my hands because that's what she felt like in my office. I didn't even get a word in 50 minutes because I think she was so anxious. She was just spinning with her mind in her words. And so at the end, I literally chased her out of my office saying, let the bottom 20% go. Let the bottom 20% go, because I just thought you got to let go of something. You cannot keep stressing and focusing with your kids, making a huge issue out of everything because it's impacting your relationship.
3: So the bottom 20%, things like they didn't put the trash in the trash can.
1: There you go.
3: Things that really don't matter.
1: Things that don't matter.
3: But what about the parent that's thinking, but that does matter?
1: Well, that's where I really say to parents in my office, I want you to write down the top 10 things that you're getting stirred up about and maybe even having power struggles over them with, in order.
3: With
1: Write
3: your
1: them
3: kids.
1: In order.
3: Yeah.
1: With your kids. Stop talking about the bottom two.
3: Just stop.
0: Give us a few examples of what some of those power struggles may be.
3: Well, I think it could be their room, the cleanliness of their room. If they're an adolescent, stop talking about their room.

0: you have much bigger fish to fry. If they're younger, I mean, obviously, I think dressing appropriately is important, and we're in a hard stage for that right now. But I think letting go of their style choices can be the bottom two. Sometimes if it feels like they're wearing a Spider-Man t-shirt to school on a dress-up day, let the teacher deal with
1: it. One of our grandkids, I remember saying to my daughter-in-law, because this little granddaughter started wearing her pajamas all day.
2: Every day.
1: And whenever she would start feeling anxious, she'd want to put on her pajamas. She goes, I just need my pajamas. And she'd go upstairs and put on her pajamas. And so she started wanting to wear her pajamas all day. And I said to our daughter-in-law, someday you're going to look back on this phase and you're going to be proud of yourself for just letting her wear her pajamas all day.
0: That is a great example.
1: She's at the grocery store and she's at the park in her pajamas.
0: It's a pajama kind of day.
1: Right. Who cares? Yes. Sometimes we would like to wear our pajamas.
0: Yes, we do. That's what sweats are.
1: Exactly. Yes. All right, what's our number five?
0: The five is that anxiety causes us to lose our warmth and our joy.
1: Yes, it steals it.
0: Yes, and I read in the research that anxiety in kids is often, not always, please hear me say not always, but anxiety in kids is often linked to a lack of parental warmth.
1: Wow.
0: And I don't believe that is because the parent is not warm as a person. I believe it's because when we have spun out to that place where we're not present, we can't access our warmth. And so it's so hard to connect with them. And again, kids are longing for that from us. And it's interesting, as we're talking about all this, one of the trends that we see with kids today is the lack of self-regulation. And one of the best ways kids learn that, to control my own emotions, is to be with a grown-up who's in control of theirs. And listening to me and with me in whatever I'm feeling. Attunement is what that's called.
1: Sissy, how practically can you do that? Let's see, you're trying to get out the door to go to school, and one of your kids is having an absolute meltdown because they don't want to wear a pair of shoes, or they don't want to wear a coat today.
0: Yes.
1: You're going to be late, and they're just on the floor, screaming, crying, hitting their sibling. How do you put that into action right then?
0: A couple of different things. Maybe you, if you have a friend who could drive the sibling to school, you have somebody else take the older sibling who's mad
1: or
0: that they're not
1: going to
0: be on time, or a spouse, if your spouse is there, absolutely. And then I think part of your bottom 20% that day is you let go of getting to school on time. And you sit down on the floor with them and you say, I know it's hard sometimes to get dressed for me too, and I want to do the same thing. And you know what? Let's take three deep breaths together right now. And what is something you've learned about God lately that helps? Or let's say a scripture together. And then it may mean you're 15 minutes later, but the school will be okay. Especially at the age your child would throw themselves on the floor. The school's going to be okay. And the tardy really doesn't matter. I definitely have gotten angry with my nephews before because they weren't moving fast enough. One time, my oldest took my face in his hands. He calls me Diddy. And he said, Diddy, it's okay. I was like, you know, you just get so convicted so quickly.
1: I remember reading a book by Jean Lush once, and she said her child was wanting to tell her all about these things going on. And Jean, the author of the book, the mom said, I was so anxious because all these things were going on. And so she was rushing her child through the story, like, okay. And her daughter said, Mom, I need you to lie down in your soul first.
0: Wow.
1: And she said it was like so convicting that she said, I'm so sorry. Tell me everything.
0: Wow.
1: And a teacher had made fun of her that day.
0: Aww.
1: And she said, I almost missed it because I was so distracted with something else that was going on.
2: That last one got me. I mean, they all did. I've done them all. But I know that I'm not a warm person. None of us are. When we're carrying something, and usually that carry is private, it's secret.
0: Yes.
2: Nobody knows what it is. It's sort of you alone. And when you're able to share that with somebody, if you're married with your spouse, maybe even as a parent with your child, like you just said, yeah, I'm anxious too. I'm feeling this. Something happens to your soul when you confess, you know, when you share it out loud, and then maybe the other or yourself goes vertical and says, okay, I need to take a breath. Because when you said earlier, you know, we're going to be tardy today, I know there's so many parents like, never.
0: Yes.
2: That's a never.
0: Right.
2: And you're saying, you know what? It isn't the most important thing in the world. But for some of us, I'm not wired that way, but there's some that would say, no, that is too important. You don't ever do a tardy. You don't ever get a C.
0: Right.
2: You always get A's.

0: And there's part of you that has to go, what really, really matters? Because you want to be known and you want your children to feel love and warmth, not rigidity and coldness that's all tied to anxiety. That's great wisdom.
1: I think, too, as we talk about that last one, the thing that came into my head was the fruit of the Spirit. Think about the first ones, love, joy, and peace.
2: Wow.
1: I don't know about all of you, but I have to have Jesus to bring that fruit of the Spirit into my life. It does come when I'm connected to Jesus, talking to him throughout the day, giving him my burdens, my cares, my worries. Then he can carry it so that I can experience love, joy, and peace. And our kids pick up on that.
2: Yes.
0: What a great day with Sissy Goff. There is no one better, I don't think, in the world about helping us as parents. Again, her book is called The Worry-Free Parent, Living in Confidence So Your Kids Can Too. Who doesn't want that? Okay, go get your copy by clicking the link in the show notes at familylifetoday.com.
1: One of the questions we get most often this time of year is, what study should we do with our small group?
0: I thought you were going to say, who's going to win the Super Bowl?
1: No, I wasn't going to say that. And honestly, if you haven't done the new Art of Marriage
0: yet, it's been like refreshed, redone, and it is awesome.
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5: Here are the current weather conditions as issued by Environment Canada.
6: For Peace River,
5: sunny,
6: 16,
5: wind from the west at 11 kilometers an hour. Taking a look at Grand Prairie, partly cloudy,
6: 16,
5: wind from the northwest at 19 kilometers an hour. And finally, Edmonton, 18, wind from the west-northwest at 13 kilometers an hour. This has been your local weather update here on CIM Radio.
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0: Hi, I'm Johnny Erickson Tada, and I'm sure you have read in the Gospel of Luke that we are to take up our cross daily and follow Jesus. Well, sometimes that cross can feel pretty heavy. It's the way I sometimes feel about my wheelchair. But think of God's purpose for a cross. It is where sin is put to death. It was true for Christ, and it's true for us. Whether it's my wheelchair or the painful affliction that you must bear, it's all about putting to death all worry, anxiety, resentment, selfishness. Friend, remember that the core of God's plan of salvation is to rescue us from sin, not just when we first believed, but day by day as we take up our cross and die to the sins that Jesus died for on His cross. And the good news is, your Heavenly Father gives you the power to do it. Today, take a giant step forward in your growth in Christ. Become like Him, and take up your cross and follow Jesus.
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0: A shining light over dark waters, a beacon of hope through the stormy seas. 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
2: And when you change what you think about, you're changing what your brain is structurally for the purpose of helping you. And that's exactly the same kind of thing as I do with surgery. So this idea of self-brain surgery is you can change what your life looks like by changing how you think about things.
3: That's Dr. Lee Warren sharing about God's incredible creation of the human brain and how you have choices to literally make your brain better. I'm John Fuller, and welcome to a fascinating conversation today on Focus on the Family with Jim Daly.
4: John, I'm so looking forward to the discussion today because I think sometimes in the Christian community, we don't see science for what it is, which is the discovery of God's creation. That's how the early scientists looked at it, how they, Newton, and discovering and figuring out calculus and, you know, because he felt if this is a created universe, then there's a way to know the created universe, right? We just need to find out what God intended and how he built it. And today's discussion is going to be fascinating because we have a very special guest, Dr. Warren, who's a neurosurgeon. And that area of brain science, brain research, it is a fascinating field.
3: It is. And he's captured some of his insights in a terrific book called The Life-Changing Art of Self-Brain Surgery. Love the title, and we'll encourage you to get a copy of that today.
4: Dr. Warren, it's great to have you back. It's been some time, 2021, I think, when we had you here last time, so yes. Thank you.
2: Thank you. It's great to be back with you guys. Thank you so much.
4: You know, let's kick it off right there. Let's not

0: and The Life-Changing Art of Self-Brain Surgery, written by Dr. Warren, a Christian neurosurgeon. I think you'll find amazing answers in here about things that you've probably thought about, but haven't thought about in this way.
1: Yeah, get your copy of Dr. Warren's book from us here at Focus on the Family Canada. 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I'm John Fuller, inviting you back as we once again help you and your family thrive in Christ.

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3: Here are the current weather conditions as issued by Environment Canada. Peace River, sunny, 18, wind from the northwest at 18 kilometers an hour. In Grand Prairie, partly cloudy, 19, wind from the northwest at 18 kilometers an hour. And finally, Edmonton, 20, wind from the northwest at 19 kilometers an hour, gusting to 28. This has been your local weather update here on CIM Radio.
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Good morning. Here's what's happening. Russia's foreign ministry has summoned Japan's ambassador after Prime Minister Sanae Takaichi condemned President Vladimir Putin's visit to the disputed Kuril Islands last week. Japan has claimed the territory since the Soviet Union seized it in World War II's final days. The visit, Putin's first there, deepens tensions already strained over Ukraine. We pray for wisdom among leaders navigating these long-standing wounds. Tensions are rising in the Persian Gulf after a ship was struck by a projectile near the Strait of Hormuz. British maritime officials confirmed the attack, while an Iranian official says the waterway won't reopen until the United States meets Iran's conditions. The strait carries critical global oil and gas supplies. We pray for the safety of sailors in these dangerous waters. Canada's moving closer to Prime Minister Mark Carney's energy superpower ambition. At least six new crude oil export pipeline projects are underway or proposed across the country. Together, they could add 2.25 million barrels per day of export capacity by 2035. That would significantly boost Canada's standing as the world's fourth largest oil producer and help meet growing global demand. Canada's proposed social media ban for kids under 16 is almost certain to face a court challenge. Legal experts say a charter challenge is inevitable, pointing to a French court ruling last Friday that struck down a similar ban as too broad. Experts say Canada's Bill C-34 shares the same flaws, a sweeping definition of social media with no distinction between age groups. Alberta's claiming victory after Ottawa scrapped its electric vehicle mandate. Premier Danielle Smith says the federal policy was unrealistic, unaffordable, and unworkable, and that her government's advocacy helped kill it. Smith says Albertans should choose vehicles based on family needs and budget, not government dictates. She's warning Alberta will scrutinize Ottawa's replacement regulations to ensure the mandate isn't simply repackaged under a new name. Grand Prairie City Council approved $40,000 for the Live Theater Society, drawn from the Financial Stabilization Reserve. The group must return with a financial plan within 60 days. Council rejected a similar request from the Center for Creative Arts Society, directing them to present a plan within 30 days of their annual general meeting. Meanwhile, two new board appointments were also confirmed Monday. Drivers in McKenzie County should expect delays on Range Road 124. Bridge construction is underway between Township 109, Range 12. The road is closed at both ends, and Highway 58 access just south of the work area is also shut. Local traffic can still get through. Follow all posted detour signs and slow down near crews. You can contact and

0: women and men together reflecting God's image. We'll check out Getting a Copy of the Gospel of Ruth by Carolyn Custis James. 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All right, well, I'm Brian Henninga. 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Promises to be a very interesting conversation. So pull up a chair again Thursday, and together we will discover the word. 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
2: Peace River,
1: sunny,
2: 20.
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2: at 11 kilometers an hour.
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2: Grand Prairie,
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0: This is FEBC Today with Ed Cannon, the president of the Far East Broadcasting Company. Ed, I've heard of the people group, the Mon, but who are they and where do they live?
1: Well, they're primarily in Myanmar, but they're throughout Southeast Asia. It's a very large people group, estimated to be between 5 and 8 million people.
0: I had no idea it was that large.
1: It's a very large people group that FEBC has been ministering to for a number of years. I think you've got a letter from one of our listeners.
0: Yeah, Mon Christians from Myanmar and Thailand responded to our Mon team, and they told them that they receive much spiritual encouragement from our daily radio programs. Since they live in a remote area, they only rely on FEBC's Mon radio programs as they cannot access any other media platforms.
1: Yeah, and it's a very difficult time in many places there in Myanmar, but it doesn't keep our broadcasters from taking calls from listeners. One listener said, "I've never heard of this Mon program before. What kind of religion are you promoting, and what kind of God are you worshiping?" This gave our broadcaster the perfect opportunity to tell him that he is also Mon, and he worships the one eternal God. He went on to explain that many Mon forefathers are Christians. It's important that the Mon people hear that the Christian faith is not a faith of Westerners, but it is the faith of the Mon people as well, so that they will have confidence to believe in Jesus Christ.
0: It is so interesting because very often the Far East Broadcasting Company reaches these people groups in their language, people groups without borders. 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

0: Here are the current weather conditions as issued by Environment Canada.
1: For Port St. John,
0: mostly cloudy,
1: 18.
0: Wind from the west at 31 kilometers an hour.
1: Taking a look at Grand Prairie,
0: mostly cloudy, 22.
1: Wind from the west-northwest at 25 kilometers an hour.
0: Gusting to 35.
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0: sunny,
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0: Wind from the west-southwest at 21 kilometers an hour.
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3: When I was a kid, there were three women in our home every day. My mom, my sister Ruth, and Ann Landers. Ann never physically materialized, but there she was in the pages of a newspaper, which landed on our step each morning and was sometimes in distress, thanks to the weather or one of a long line of dogs that traipsed through our hearts and our home. Ann Landers' real name was Esther Pauline Lederer, or Eppy. For 47 years, her column reached up to 90 million readers a day, with clear, witty responses to reader questions. In 1978, a World Almanac survey named her the most influential woman in the U.S. Eppy was Jewish, and her responses often clearly mirrored the Ten Commandments. At times, she could be hilarious. At every party, she said, there are two kinds of people, those who want to go home and those who don't. The trouble is, they are usually married to each other. About dogs, she said, don't accept your dog's admiration as conclusive proof that you are wonderful. About television, she said, TV has proved that people will look at anything rather than each other. Ouch. Ann Landers was once asked if she ever regretted advice she'd given. She said she had. It was her admission in print that she was unable to make a successful gelatin mold. She received 14,000 surefire failure-proof gelatin recipes. She also regretted telling a young bride to be gracious and allow her in-laws to join her in Honolulu for her soldier husband's rest and relaxation. Thousands of fans wrote, reminding Anne that when a man marries, his wife should come first. She reversed her advice and told the in-laws to unpack and stay home. Someone compared Anne's replies to little sermons, wondering how she could account for the column's popularity in view of the unpopularity of so much preaching. Anne said she believed that humor made her more stern counsel acceptable, much like honey can help children swallow their medicine. Another fan compared her to a pastor and asked if she would actually like to be one. Anne thanked her, but no, she said. Because of her religious affiliation, she would have to be a rabbi. I do not believe there are any female rabbis in existence, she said, and I have no desire to be the first. On occasion, Anne let her readers do the preaching, as she did when one woman admitted growing tired of cocktail parties where the main topic was crazy mixed-up kids. She offered her recipe for creating one. Start with one child, stir in some sarcasm, it will bring out the bitter flavor. Fill with bad examples, preferably your own. Take souvenirs, quote, from restaurants and hotels. Towels are nice, pillowcases are better. Season with indifference. Sift in some indecision. Not being able to decide what you stand for will give your child that subtle, no texture, no substance look. Add a dash of alcohol. Drink in front of them, behind them, and all around them. In a crisis, say, I need a drink. They will get the idea that the way to deal with a problem is by getting bombed. And finally, omit God. Teach your kid early that sleeping or golf or tennis is more important than going to a place of worship. On special occasions, you may have to mention God, but don't overdo it. God is to be used only in case of emergency. Follow these instructions, and you're sure to have a problem child of your very own to discuss at cocktail parties. Anne replied that that's what she called a dynamite recipe. She hoped nobody tried it because there are already too many unhappy, maladjusted children out there. How true. Ah, my friends, may God give you wisdom in raising kids you'll want to be around later in life.
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1: Shame led me into bad choices, but my later good choices were never enough. I was ashamed of my early poverty-stricken life, shabby clothes, and bad hygiene because my parents loved alcohol. So as a teen, I turned to tobacco, breaking and entering, and stealing cars. When a friend went to reform school, while I only got probation, I stole a car just so I'd get sent there too. Reform school wasn't what I expected, and since life wasn't either, when I was released, I attempted suicide. One summer, I fell for a guy from an ultra-conservative group in an isolated settlement of Alberta. No schools, running water, or electricity. I didn't fit in their church, so his parents wouldn't let us marry. We did anyway, and I tried altering my behavior so God and their church would accept me. But I just couldn't satisfy the rules. I didn't braid my hair, wear the right dresses, or act right, and I couldn't speak German. His family said he was going to hell because of me, and the church kicked him out. Then our landlady took me to a Bible study. There I heard that salvation comes by grace through faith and not by works. I'd been trapped, trying to reach God by being good and never knowing if I was good enough. I accepted God's grace, His gift of salvation, through faith in Jesus Christ. That's what God wanted from me. I'm Doris Martens. If the Son therefore shall make you free, ye shall be free indeed.
0: If you would like to be free from the weight of sin by accepting Jesus Christ as Lord and Savior, call 1-888-NEED-HIM right now. Free Indeed is a production of Pacific Garden Mission, 1458 South Canal Street, Chicago, Illinois, 60607. 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

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When the Prince of Life, our ransom, shed for us his precious blood. 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
1: Good afternoon. Here's what's happening. Russian President Vladimir Putin met yesterday with Myanmar's military leader in Moscow. As the two nations deepen ties in defense, energy, and economic development, the visit comes as Myanmar's military government seeks international legitimacy 5 years after seizing power from elected leader Aung San Suu Kyi. We continue praying for Myanmar's people, longing for peace, justice, and restored freedom. In Senegal, girls are gaining ground, but the journey isn't finished. More girls than boys now enroll in primary school, yet fewer than one in five complete high school. When finances are tight, families often choose sons over daughters. Early marriage pulls others away. UNICEF says completion, not access, is now the real challenge. May we lift these young women in prayer. A parliamentary committee will hold hearings into Canada's security screening process after a Canadian NATO intern was arrested on espionage allegations. The House of Commons Public Safety Committee agreed Monday to invite the Public Safety Minister to testify. The suspect, believed to be Claire Zhang, was arrested in Belgium last month after working as an IT intern at NATO headquarters in Mons. Canada's housing market is stabilizing. The Canadian Real Estate Association says July home sales totaled just over 43,000, down 5.3% from a year ago, but edged slightly higher than June. The national average sale price was nearly

0: nearly $675,000, up 0.2% year over year. CREA senior economist Sean Cakehart says markets across the country are generally moving back toward balance. Alberta's government is launching a water security initiative. A white paper examining the province's needs over the next 100 years. Environment Minister Grant Hunter says the plan addresses growing demand from communities, farms, and industry. Two water modeling projects are also underway, covering major river basins, with results expected by March of next year. Officials say any ideas identified will still require detailed technical assessment before proceeding. Crops in Alberta's Peace Region are holding steady, with nearly half rated good to excellent. Spring wheat and barley are leading the way. Despite mixed conditions, yields are forecast at 9% above the five-year average. Subsurface moisture is a bright spot, 91% rated good to excellent, nearly double the historical norm. The first cut of dryland hay is also virtually complete. Slave Lake RCMP handled 454 calls last month, including 27 thefts, 12 assaults, and 10 break-and-enters. With summer winding down, officers are urging residents to never drive or operate watercraft while impaired and to always wear a life jacket near the water. Residents can meet their local officers next Tuesday at Smith Pizza and Donair in Smith from 10 to 11 in the morning. The MD of Tabor recently honored its volunteer firefighters with two appreciation barbecues this month. The first was held August 4th in Hayes, followed by a second event in Barnwell on August 11th. Reeve Mianyaga and council members joined firefighters and their families to celebrate the volunteers who handle emergency response, fire prevention, and community service year-round throughout the municipality. And more than 263,000 people were baptized in Southern Baptist churches last year. And for the first time in decades, adults outnumbered children, making that commitment of faith. Lifeway Research reports adults 30 and over now represent a third of all baptisms, with young adult members climbing steadily. Worship attendance and Bible study participation are rising too. Truly, a reason for the church to give thanks. From the CIM Newsroom, I'm Brian Scott.
1: If we exercise any sense of veto over the will of God, we are endangering our walk with Him. We have to be merciless towards sin and self-indulgence.
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1: If you've been with us on recent weeks, you'll know we're looking into this Old Testament book. It's a historical narrative, but we're looking at the theme of maintaining spiritual reality. And I'm going to read from 1 Samuel chapter 15, verse 1 initially. And the key men here are Samuel, who was leader of the nation. He's a prophet. And Saul, who has been made king of the nation of Israel. And Samuel said to Saul, "I am the one the Lord sent to anoint you king over his people Israel. So listen now to the message from the Lord. This is what the Lord Almighty says. I will punish the Amalekites for what they did to Israel when they waylaid them as they came up from Egypt. Now go attack the Amalekites and totally destroy everything that belongs to them. Do not spare them. Put to death men and women, children and infants, cattle and sheep, camels and donkeys." Verse 7, so Saul attacked the Amalekites all the way from Havilah to Shur to the east of Egypt. He took Agag, king of the Amalekites, alive. But all his people he totally destroyed.

destroyed with the sword. But Saul and the army spared Agag and the best of the sheep and cattle, the fat calves and lambs, everything that was good. These they were unwilling to destroy completely, but everything that was despised and weak they totally destroyed. Then the word of the Lord came to Samuel, I am grieved that I made Saul king, because he's turned away from me and has not carried out my instructions. Samuel was troubled and cried out to the Lord all that night. Early in the morning, Samuel got up and went to meet Saul, but he was told Saul has gone to Carmel. There he has set up a monument in his own honor and has turned and gone on down to Gilgal. When Samuel reached him, Saul said, the Lord bless you. I have carried out the Lord's instructions. But Samuel said, what then is the bleating of sheep in my ears? What is this lowing of cattle that I hear? Saul answered, the soldiers brought them from the Amalekites. They spared the best of the sheep and cattle to sacrifice to the Lord your God, but we totally destroyed the rest. Stop, Samuel said to Saul. Let me tell you what the Lord said to me last night. Tell me, Saul replied. Samuel said, although you were once small in your own eyes, did you not become the head of the tribes of Israel? The Lord anointed you king over Israel, and he sent you on a mission saying, go and completely destroy those wicked people, the Amalekites. Make war on them until you've wiped them out. Why did you not obey the Lord? Why did you pounce on the plunder and do evil in the eyes of the Lord? But I did obey the Lord, Saul said. I went on the mission the Lord assigned me. I completely destroyed the Amalekites and brought back Agag, their king. The soldiers took sheep and cattle from the plunder, the best of what was devoted to God, in order to sacrifice them to the Lord your God at Gilgal. But Samuel replied, does the Lord delight in burnt offerings and sacrifices as much as in obeying the voice of the Lord? To obey is better than sacrifice, and to heed is better than the fat of rams. For rebellion is like the sin of divination, and arrogance like the evil of idolatry. Because you have rejected the word of the Lord, he has rejected you as king. Then Saul said to Samuel, I have sinned. I have violated the Lord's command and your instructions. I was afraid of the people, so I gave in to them. Now I beg you, forgive my sin and come back with me that I may worship the Lord. But Samuel said to him, I will not go back with you. You have rejected the word of the Lord, and the Lord has rejected you as king over Israel. Well, that's been a relatively longer reading. I want to talk about this very important story that we've read together and the message that comes through it to us. There was a man who once went to church, and afterwards he was asked by his friend what the pastor had spoke about, and he said, well, he preached on sin. The friend said, what did the preacher say about sin? And the man said, I don't remember everything he said about it, but I think he's against it. Well, I want to tell you this morning why God is against sin. And for that reason, why you and I must be against sin. But what I want to talk about this morning is not the sort of obvious dark things in life that we readily call sin. I want to talk about the more subtle areas that most of us don't call sin, that Saul did not call sin, but which are, for many of us who are already Christians, the very areas where we fall and stumble and trip up. Last week, we introduced Saul, and I pointed out several things about him. It was God who had called him to be king. It was God who chose him, and as we read in chapter 10, God changed Saul's heart. It tells us that the Spirit of God came on Saul in power. He demonstrated that power in his first assignment against somebody who had attacked the town of Jabesh Gilead in Israel. The people had rallied around and recognized him. This is the man God has chosen, they said. Long live the king. And yet, as we also pointed out last week, the reign of Saul was actually a disaster. He eventually lost the kingdom and the right to rule, and the same God who had called him to the kingship dismissed him from the kingship, from the throne. In verse 26, so we read just now, Samuel said, you have rejected the word of the Lord, and the Lord has rejected you as king
over

Israel. And it's important we talk about this, and I'll tell you why. You can be somebody who has a history of God's working in your life. You've got a testimony of meeting with God and God blessing you, and maybe God working with you and through you in some significant way. But you can lose the blessing of God on your life. You can be called by God to some aspect of life and may know the Holy Spirit's enabling in that area of life, and yet end up rejected as Saul was, and that's the word that was used, rejected by God as far as service, as far as that particular calling is concerned. Or like Saul, you can stay in office for many years, but only know barrenness and bankruptcy of soul while you do so. Saul was disqualified from the throne of Israel for two reasons, and we'll only talk about one. The first reason is in chapter 13 that you can look at sometime when, as king, he took upon himself the privileges of the priest, which he wasn't allowed to do, and went and offered burnt offerings to God. In other words, he became too big for his own boots and he began to become arrogant. And at that time, God said, you will not remain on the throne. But the second occasion, which we'll talk about this morning, is here in chapter 15, when God gave him a very clear instruction. I'll read it again in verse 3. Go and attack the Amalekites and totally destroy everything that belongs to them. Do not spare them. Put to death men and women, children and infants, cattle and sheep, camels and donkeys. Now we read a verse like that and we're extremely sensitive to those kind of instructions, especially as it involves men, women, children, infants. And seven times in this chapter, the verb to totally destroy is used by God about that. And we do struggle with some of these kinds of instructions. But there was a reason for this. It's important to understand who the Amalekites were. They were actually relatives of the Israelites. They were descendants of Abraham. You recall that when God called Abraham and set him apart to be the father of the nation that would bless the world, he waited until Abraham was 100 years old before he gave him the son through whom that line of blessing would come. His name was Isaac. Isaac, when he was 60 years of age, fathered twins, Esau and Jacob. Esau was the firstborn. Jacob was the secondborn. Therefore, Esau by right was the heir to the covenant God had made with Abraham and Isaac, and should have been with Esau. But Esau was a sort of self-sufficient man who traded his birthright and then was cheated out of the blessing that should have gone with the birthright because he had that attitude of life which did not need these kind of crutches to lean on. He could carve his own niche in life. He didn't need birthrights and blessings to get ahead. And as a result, he was rejected from the line that God was planning to bring through him, or that would normally, should I say, have come to him. God wasn't taken by surprise by this, because God had said before they were born, the older one will serve the younger. But in the normal course of events, Esau would have been the line instead of Jacob, whose name was then changed to Israel. Esau had a son whose name was Eliphaz. Eliphaz took a concubine one day, and she gave birth to his firstborn son, who was called Amalek. Now, in the normal course of events, the Amalekites should have been what the tribes of Israel were. The Amalekites, in the normal course, would have been one of the chosen tribes of God, as there were 12 tribes of Israel, had the line gone in the normal way. And this is significant because every time the Amalekites appear in Scripture, they appear as enemies of the purposes of God. In fact, the first time they appear after Israel had left Egypt was as an enemy in the wilderness. And you read about this in Exodus chapter 17, when the Israelites under Moses' leadership had never yet met an enemy, never had to fight any battles, and now they're faced with the Amalekites who try to cut them off. And God said to Moses, I want you to get Joshua, this is the first time Joshua's mentioned, to organize an army and go and fight the Amalekites. But I want you, Moses, to go up on the hilltop with the staff of God in your hand and stand on the top of the hill with the staff of God in your hand. And as you do so, I'll give victory to Joshua and his army in the valley.
And that's what happened. As Moses held his staff in the air, the Israelites began to overpower and drive out the Amalekites. And when Moses' staff began

to droop, and he got a little bit tired. The Amalekites suddenly began to overcome the Israelites, and Moses would lift his staff again, and the Israelites would then begin to overcome the Amalekites. It was a very interesting way to fight a battle. I imagine if Moses stopped for scratch at some point, then the Amalekites come out, whoop, whoop, got him, raised my staff just in time. What is this teaching us? It's teaching us something very important, and it's this, that victory is never won. It is received in God's business. We don't fight to win. We receive victory. It is God who is the source of that victory. And God said that to Moses on that occasion. But the point is, at the end of that time, in Exodus 17, God said, I will utterly blot out the remembrance of Amalek from under heaven. That was God's stated intention. Later, at the end of the 40 years in the wilderness, in Deuteronomy chapter 25, just before the Israelites entered Canaan, God said this, remember what the Amalekites did to you along the way when you came out of Egypt. When you were weary and worn out, they met you on your journey and cut off all who are lagging behind because they had no fear of God. And when the Lord your God gives you rest from all the enemies around you in the land he's giving you to possess as an inheritance, you shall blot out the memory of Amalek from under heaven. Do not forget. That's God's declared purpose. Blot out the memory of Amalek. And now here, several centuries later, in 1 Samuel 15, is an opportunity for Saul to do just that. And God tells him to go and attack the Amalekites, these who have been the enemies of God, way back from their very beginning, as Esau represents that principle of enmity against God. God said, Jacob have I loved, Esau have I hated. It's the heart of Esau, it's the attitude of Esau, and the attitude of Jacob. Jacob was no better than Esau as a man. But Jacob eventually trusted God, and Esau condemned that spirit of rebellion against God. And God says, I hate that spirit in Esau. And it comes right through his descendants, the Edomites, of which the Amalekites are a part. So now go and totally destroy them. And in verse 7, as we read just now, Saul attacked the Amalekites. Verse 8, he took Agag, king of the Amalekites, alive. And all his people he totally destroyed with the sword. But Saul and the army spared Agag and the best of the sheep and the cattle, the fat calves and the lambs, everything that was good. These they were unwilling to destroy completely. But everything was despised and weak, they totally destroyed. So in being given this instruction, Saul went out and fought against the Amalekites. And generally speaking, he did what God had told him to do. But there were a few exceptions. He kept alive Agag, the king of the Amalekites, probably because he could supply them with good intelligence. These weren't the only pocket of Amalekites. There were other groups of Amalekites as well. But we keep the king alive. We can get intelligence from him as to where the others are and what they're doing, etc. And when they came to destroy the sheep and the cattle and the oxen and the calves, they said, why waste such good sheep and good cattle? Let's keep the best. But I'll tell you this. It was the best of what God had condemned. And the best of what God has condemned is condemned. You see, they describe it as being good. Everything that is good. But everything that was good was what God had condemned. And what God has condemned may look good, but is condemned. And so in verse 10, it says, then the word of the Lord came to Samuel, I am grieved because I made Saul king. Because he has turned away from me, has not carried out my instructions. Verse 12, early in the morning, Samuel got up and went to meet Saul, but he was told Saul has gone to Carmel, etc. Verse 13, when Samuel reached him, Saul said, the Lord bless you, I've carried out the Lord's instructions. But Samuel said, what then is the bleating of sheep in my ears? What is this lowing of cattle that I hear? Having come to him, Saul said, I've obeyed the Lord's instructions. Samuel, and Samuel's reply is, what then is this lowing of cattle that I hear? What is this bleating of sheep that I hear? Why is there the sounds of life where God has sentenced death? I want to ask you that question and make this personal this morning. Are there sounds of life in areas in your life where God has sentenced death? Are there things that God, through his word, and maybe by his Holy Spirit has convicted you of and shown you that need to be out of your life?
And maybe generally speaking, you say,

Well, yes, I will move in the general direction God wants, but there are certain things that you say, this is good, this is too good to destroy, this is too valuable to me, this is too useful to me, and so you keep it alive, and so there's the sounds of life, the bleeding of sheep, the lowing of cattle in your life, things that God has condemned, you have reprieved. You see, the difficulty with this for Samuel is that there's nothing morally wrong with sheep and cattle. Sheep and cattle are perfectly legitimate. And we can take things and say, well, these are legitimate, but these are things which God has told me to put out of my life. You might say, well, if I was like that, if I was playing fast and loose with God and holding on to things that God has condemned, I probably wouldn't be in church here this morning. But you know something? That's exactly the response that Saul made, because in verse 20, Saul's response was, I did obey the Lord, Saul said, I went on the mission the Lord assigned me. I completely destroyed the Amalekites and brought back Agag, their king, which, by the way, is a contradiction, because he didn't completely destroy them, he brought back Agag, their king. The soldiers took sheep and cattle from the plunder, the best of what was devoted to God, listen to this, in order to sacrifice them to the Lord your God at Gilgal. Saul is shocked by the accusation. He says, look, Samuel, you have to understand, we kept the best of the sheep, that's true, and the best of the cattle, but we kept them in order that we may serve God with them by bringing them in sacrifice to Gilgal, which is where they were offering sacrifices. This, he said, can be used for God. But no matter how you and I try to justify those things that God has condemned, and we say God can use this, if God has sentenced it to death, he has sentenced it to death. Saul does not talk about the things that were bad. In fact, he said the bad things we did destroy. The weak, the lame livestock we did destroy. It's the good that we kept alive. But Saul, good by whose estimation? Good by your own estimation. You know, they probably reason God is a bit extreme here. And, you know, we don't like the idea that there might be some extreme stand God takes on something that the society around us isn't too hot on. We keep them alive and we'll use them to sacrifice to God. You know, it's amazing and frightening sometimes how we can rationalize our disobedience. The big giveaway here, I think, for Saul was that he says, we kept them to sacrifice to the Lord your God. In verse 21, he didn't say the Lord our God. That's a big giveaway. Saul is already becoming detached from God. And when your behavior becomes detached from God, you can be sure your heart has long before become detached from God. And so he says to Samuel, it's your God, because his heart is already distant. And you can hold on to things and you can justify things. You can say, maybe God can use this. I remember talking to somebody one day, a while ago, who was going through a very nasty divorce. As I talked to this lady, I asked her about herself and her background. She was a Christian when she married this man who is not a Christian. I said, are you aware of what Paul says about that in 2 Corinthians, that a believer should not be unequally yoked to an unbeliever? Yoking was something you normally did with cattle. You put a yoke around their neck so they were going in the same direction. They're pulling in the same direction. And he applies that to marriage. Did you not know that Paul said, don't be unequally yoked to an unbeliever, don't marry someone who's not a Christian. You see, if Christ is first in your life, then it is important that the person you share your life with will be the closest to you, will share that same supremacy of Christ in their life. And if they don't, the relationship cannot work. Were you not aware that Paul solicited? Yes, I was. I said, well, why did you marry him? She said, because I prayed about it. And I sensed that if I married him, God would bring him to Christ. I said, but that actually is in conflict with what the scripture has already said. And you can pray till the cows come home, but God will never change scripture just for you. You can, of course, convince yourself in the course of time. And sadly, hard as that situation was, and all the sympathy and empathy and help that that lady could have, she deserved. But she actually was reaping the consequence of rank disobedience. Because when God has said something, you can bring to life what God has condemned. There may be other areas in your life, maybe in your business life, in your family life, in your work life, things you say, well, they're not that big a deal. Maybe God can use this, as God, this girl thought, would use her to bring him to Christ. And by the way, for every person you know who came to Christ after marrying a Christian, be thankful for that. But there's 1,000 folks where it happened the other way, and they were pulled away from Christ. You see, what are the sounds of life in your home, in your life, where God has sentenced death?

0: Saul was saying. He rationalized it. But when God gives you instructions, it's for good reason, our good as well as his own holiness.
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3: Here are the current weather conditions as issued by Environment Canada.
4: For Port St. John,
3: mostly cloudy, 18, wind from the west at 31 kilometers an hour.
4: Taking a look at Grand Prairie,
3: mostly cloudy, 22,
4: wind from the west-northwest at 25 kilometers an hour, gusting to 35. And Dawson Creek,
3: sunny,
4: 20,
3: wind from the west-southwest at 21 kilometers an hour, gusting to 33. 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
5: Welcome to Expectant Faith Devotionals, a daily application of faith in the Lord Jesus Christ. A signpost to remember. And Jacob dreamed, and behold, a ladder was set up on the earth, and its top reached to heaven. And there were angels of God ascending and descending on it. Genesis chapter 28, verse 12. The story of Jacob in the Bible is a most curious one. This is so because of Jacob's thievery and deception with regard to stealing the birthright of Esau, his brother. And yet God had given to Rebekah, his mother, a clear understanding of his will with regard to Jacob. Though Jacob was not the firstborn son of Rebekah, Isaac's wife, and though he would be the weaker of the two brothers, by the foreordained plan and design of God, Jacob would become the one who ruled over Esau. The specifics of this revelation to Rebekah were revealed in part when Isaac blessed Jacob, even after he had stolen the birthright of Esau. In the blessing of Jacob, Isaac would declare, "Let peoples serve you, and nations bow down to you. Be master over your brethren, and let your mother's sons bow down to you." Upon receiving the stolen blessing, because of the anger of Esau towards him, Isaac sent Jacob away to his kinfolk located in Haran. On that trip, alone in unfamiliar circumstances, God would reveal himself to Jacob in a most specific and unusual way. And yet, this first signpost of God deliberately revealing himself and Jacob recognizing it was essential to his faith and to the purposes of God which unfolded afterwards. When alone and undistracted by the circumstances of home and the issues with Esau, God chose this moment when clarity and conviction would have its greatest effect to manifest himself to Jacob. In that vision, Jacob would behold the Lord standing above a ladder, stretching from the earth, reaching to heaven. God would then reveal himself very clearly as the Lord God of Abraham, your father, and the God of Isaac. On the basis of God revealing himself to Jacob, Isaac having blessed Jacob before he left home by saying, "May the God Almighty bless you and make you fruitful and multiply you," the revelation of who he was and his specific dealing with Jacob began to penetrate Jacob's soul. In that revelation, God would not only make it clear to Jacob who he was, but also that which would be the basis of his dealings with Jacob, regardless of time and circumstance. He would specifically declare to Jacob, "The land on which you lie, I will give it to you, and your descendants. Also, your descendants shall be as the dust of the earth. You shall spread abroad to the west and to the east, to the north and to the south. And in you and in your seed all the families of the earth shall be blessed." If this had not been great enough in the eyes of Jacob to move and change him, then certainly the promises of God which followed would be. With the declaration of such blessing, and Jacob being alone, without resource or capacity to accomplish such things, God would direct his attention where it would need to be so that Jacob would become the man of God that God intended him to become. The first promise was that of God's constant presence. "Behold, I am with you wherever you go." The second was, "And I will bring you back to this land." God's promise did not depend

0: depend upon the so-called resources of Jacob, but upon his own perfect will and authority. He would not leave Jacob until, as he promised, I have done what I have spoken to you. Here is the bedrock of what would become the true faith of Jacob, God's faithfulness. The first signpost of Jacob meeting with God would be a necessary point of remembrance of God's dealings with him. God's presence and power were committed to Jacob to do his will. Father, fulfill all your will in Jesus' name. Amen. 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We trust that you have been greatly blessed by the great truths pointing always to Christ, the Savior and King. 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
0: 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Whenever you feel discouraged, spend some time thanking the Lord and recounting all that He has done in your life. Psalms 50:23 says, "He who brings thanksgiving as his sacrifice honors me." When you pour your heart out to God in gratitude, this activates the grace He longs to give you.
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1: One of the primary problems in the Church of Jesus Christ today is that people have the wrong concept about their responsibility which God has given to the church. According to this passage of Scripture, you cannot afford to go to church, be equipped, be trained, be established, and sit around and do nothing, because God says He sent those men that you may be equipped to carry out the work of God, which means there's no such thing in the Bible as a pew sitter.
2: The church is God's special group, enabled and equipped by Him to carry out His mission. Today on In Touch, the teaching ministry of Dr. Charles Stanley will continue the series helping us see how all believers are uniquely a people of God. In this session, we'll examine Ephesians 4 to see the wonderful gifts to the church.
3: Would you turn in your Bible, please, to Ephesians chapter 4? And we're continuing our series on the church, and today we're talking about the gifts of the Lord Jesus Christ to the church. And let's begin in verse 11, and he says, "And he gave to the church some as apostles, some as prophets, some as evangelists, and some as pastors and teachers." Now let me explain the gifts that we're talking about here. God has chosen to give to his whole body men who have a particular responsibility before God and to the whole body of Christ, which is His whole church, and that is churches everywhere. These men are men who have been called by God. They're not self-called. Their call had nothing to do with their experience, their education, their merit, or their promise. It is a divine, sovereign act on the part of God. It isn't the work of the church. It is the work of Almighty God Himself. So we're talking about God called, God designated men given to the whole body. That's God's grace to His whole body for a specific purpose. Now, I want us to look at these men defined here in verse 11 and see exactly what he's saying, because there's a lot of misunderstanding going on today about those whom God has given to His body, beginning with the word apostle. He says he gave to the church some apostles. Now, the word apostle in the Greek is apostello, which means one who is sent. Of all the apostles, none had the ministry that the apostle Paul had, because not only was he given as a minister of authority in that early New Testament church, but likewise so much of his responsibility was establishing churches, building up the believers in those churches, and carrying on missionary work in his day. Paul and the other apostles were the divinely appointed authority by God to that local church. And so all over the New Testament world, the apostles were the authority of God to carry out the work of God in that church. And so the impact of that is that they were the authority. The second gift of the church, he says here, is the word prophets. Now, the word prophet means two things. It does not only mean telling the future, foretelling the future, but likewise it means simply telling forth the word of God. Now, in those days, of course, as the Old Testament prophets we had, likewise in the New Testament there were prophets, not only men but also women. You'll recall in the second chapter of Luke that Anna was a prophetess, a New Testament prophet, who saw the Lord Jesus Christ in his infancy. There were prophets who spoke forth the truth of the Word of God as well.

as foretold the future. Now, when the canon of Scripture was given and the New Testament was written, we have today all of the prophecy we need, and God's not going to give us any more prophecy that does not stem out of this book. Now, when you hear people today say, well, there are prophets today, and they'll name some great evangelist or someone that they know, and they'll say, he's a real prophet. If you mean by that, that he can talk about things that are going to come to pass, let me remind you of something. I want you to get these three words down, because there's a distinction in these three words, and this is where the confusion comes. The word revelation means truth given by God that could not be received any other way except God gave the truth. Inspiration is the work of the Holy Spirit in the life of the men to whom God gave his divine revelation, which is this book. The Spirit of God guided their minds as well as their hands as they wrote, with the background of their life and their personality, guiding them to write exactly what God would have them to write in order to give us the Word of God, to give us direction, guidance, and inspiration for our life. So revelation is the truth that God gave that could never have been known any other way. Inspiration is the work of the Holy Spirit in the life of the writer, whereby he was guided and guarded to write exactly what God said. Illumination is the work of the Holy Spirit in your life and my life, whereby he illumines our minds or gives us perception and discernment to understand the divinely given revelation, which was written by inspired writers. So when somebody says, I have a revelation from God, what they mean is, I have an illumination to understand something. God is not going to give any more divine revelation than is given in this book. This is all we need. Can you name anything, any truth about God that the Church of Jesus Christ needs today that it has not already been given? So when somebody comes along and says, we have a new revelation from God, I want to tell you, friend, he may have an illumination. He has no revelation from God. It has all been given here. Here's what you'll notice. So when a man says he's a prophet, what he may mean is he's telling forth the future. But if it means foretelling the future things that man has never known, you can mark that down. We don't have any of those today. Third word, and that is evangelist. The word in the Greek evangelist, euangelion, is the very same word from which we get the word gospel. For example, he says in Mark chapter 16, he says, go ye into, therefore into all the world and preach the euangelion, that is the gospel. The very word evangelist is a different word. It's simply a word which says euangelist, which is the same word as the gospel, but it is personified, so that an evangelist is a man who is proclaiming the gospel of Jesus Christ, and primarily with the end result of seeing people saved. Now, the two categories here are those that are temporary. Apostles and prophets were temporary. We have the Word of God. We don't need that anymore. Now, evangelists, pastors, and teachers, some people would place the evangelist in the first category. I don't think you can argue that point. Don't think you can be dogmatic about that one. But evangelist here is not the kind of evangelist that most people think of today. This kind of an evangelist was one whose primary objective was preaching the gospel. He was an itinerant preacher, as they are today, going from fellowship to fellowship, church to church, preaching the gospel with the ultimate desire to see people saved. And there are men, both who are pastors and those who are not pastors, who seem to be gifted in that area in dealing with lost people that maybe some others will not have quite that bent toward their ministry. So that's what he's speaking of here in the area of evangelists. Then we come also to the other area of permanent gifts. And you'll recall here, he says, pastors and teachers. Each one of the others, he has said, prophets, apostles, evangelists. But now he says, pastors and teachers. This is the only time in the Bible the word pastor is used here. Usually the poimene, which is the Greek word, is interpreted to shepherd. So in this passage, what he means is this. The pastor in that day was the man who shepherded the flock, cared for the flock, directed the flock, governed the flock, guarded the flock, built up the flock, fed the flock, instructed the flock, reproved the flock, whatever it might be. He had a tremendous responsibility. So it's interesting that Paul said that man must not only be pastor, but he must be pastor and teacher, because his responsibility, which we'll see in a few verses later here, included the instruction of those people in order to defend themselves against error, false teaching, and false doctrine. So according to the scripture, the Bible says that God has given to the whole body these men. What I want you to see here is, not only has he given these men to the fellowship,

But he says he gave this group of men for a very, very specific purpose. I want to divide this purpose into two categories so we'll understand it clearly and simply. And the first one is this. He says he gave these men, you have to start reading in verse 11. He gave some as apostles, some as prophets, some as evangelists, and some as pastors and teachers for. For what? For what purpose? For the equipping of the saints. That's you. Equipping of the saints unto the work of service, to the building up of the body of Christ. Very clearly, he says, the purpose, the reason, the ministry of these gifted men is that they have a responsibility to the flock, to the fellowship, to the body, to the bride of Christ. Now, what is that? Well, let me show you something here, and that is that what he's doing here, he's linking these men, their gifts, and the gifts within the fellowship, he's linking that all to his love for the body. He didn't just save us and say, well, get along the best you can, but he has called men to the fellowship to do what? To do something very specific. Now, but listen to what he says in this passage, because here is one of the most misunderstood things that God ever said. He said he gave these men to the fellowship for the purpose of equipping the saints. That word in the Greek means to make the adjustment necessary and to adapt. Which means, listen, now watch this, our responsibility is an equipping responsibility. Training you, teaching you, getting you in the Word of God and building you up in your confidence in the truth of the Word. In order that you, listen, that you may carry out the work of the ministry. Now the first part, everybody likes. The second part, not many folks have ever comprehended. You know that he says that God has given those gifted men to the fellowship in order to train and equip and establish the people who sit in the pews Sunday after Sunday, that the folks who sit in the pews can carry out the Great Commission in the city, in the community, in the nation, and that by your life that you can affect the whole community in which you live and every influential position that you have. It is your responsibility to live out what you have been equipped with and trained by and established in week after week after week. Imagine the very idea of anybody saying, well, I'm going to church on Sunday. Do what? Going to church, sit and listen to hope at least to some kind of a halfway decent sermon. And then when they put the Bible on the shelf, when they get home, that's the end of that till next Sunday. Nothing could be further from the truth. And I want to tell you something, friend. One of the primary problems in the Church of Jesus Christ today is that people have the wrong concept about the men and their responsibility which God has given to the church. According to this passage of Scripture, you cannot afford to go to church, be equipped, be trained, be established, and sit around and do nothing because God says he sent those men, gifted those men, gave those men, equipped those men, that you may be equipped to carry out the work of God, which means there's no such thing in the Bible as a pew sitter. There's no age limit, minimum or maximum. You can't say, well, it's my experience, it's my education, it's my position. None of those things count. He says that God has sent those men to equip you to become the people God wants you to be. In the process of him making us what we ought to be, in the process of sharing the gospel of Jesus Christ. Listen, if everybody who sits on a pew in America from 11 to 12 every Sunday could grasp the meaning, the challenge, the responsibility, and the accountability of verse 12 through 16, I want to tell you something. God's great, mighty moving of the Holy Spirit would move into this nation and it'll absolutely shake the church. Why? Because all of a sudden, we'd start doing what God intended for us to do for 2,000 years. Now think about that. I mean all of your life. He says that's what you should have been doing. Now there are a lot of people who are hungry and starving to death spiritually. No doubt about that. A lot of folks who've never been equipped. A lot of folks who don't know how, and I understand that. But my friend, you cannot use that as an excuse. Amen? Amen. The body of Christ is the church for whom Jesus Christ gave his life. If I failed to build you up, you fail to carry out the ministry, and the body is not built up. What we have done is we have neglected that for which Jesus Christ died on the cross. The responsibility is clear. My friend, you have enough truth. You have enough light. You have been instructed. You have been equipped. You've been to Bible studies, prayer groups, you name it. You've had it. You've got it. And God wants you to pour out your life where you live with what you have, because that is your responsibility. God

Having equipped you and teaching you the truth of the Word of God. No one is immune. You can't say, well, I'm 65, so what? You ought to have more wisdom, more experience, more knowledge, and more understanding. You ought to have more to give. Somebody says, I'm 16. Praise the Lord. Then you right in the heart of it, beginning to learn, pour out into somebody else's life everything that God begins to teach you, and you'll grow faster than all the rest of us. He says the responsibility is equipping of the saints that they can carry out the work of the ministry, that the whole body of Christ can be built up. Now, the truth is, we just have to make a decision if we're going to be obedient to God or not. Somebody says, well, I don't know where to serve. We can settle that real fast because there is a place and something for everybody to do. That doesn't mean that everybody has to teach or preach or sing. But there is an area, there's something everyone can do in the body of the Lord Jesus Christ. All right, now look at verse 13. Until we all attain to the unity of the faith and of the knowledge of the Son of God, to a mature man, to the measure of the stature which belongs to the fullness of Christ. All right, here it is. Watch this. Here's what he said. Test yourself. First of all, if a body is growing and being built up as the body of Christ, they will be moving toward a unity of their faith. That does not mean that they will agree on every jot and tittle in the Bible, but it does mean they will have, for the most part, an agreement about what they believe the Bible teaches. And there'll be a unanimous consent on the doctrines of the Word of God. Does not mean that every single detail we would agree on. Secondly, and not only that, but moving deeper in our knowledge of the Son of God. If you are not growing in your understanding of who God is, what He's like, and how He works in the human heart, then something is missing in your life. Number three, that you are growing in your spiritual maturity, as he says here, to the measure of the stature which belongs to the fullness of Christ, that is, growing into being conformed to the likeness of Christ. That the more of Jesus Christ and his likeness is seen in you, there's more the evidence of Christ being conformed in your life. Then he says in number 14, as a result of all this, we are no longer to be children tossed here and there by waves and carried about by every wind of doctrine, by the trickery of men, by craftiness and deceitful scheming. What is he saying? Verse 14. Not only growing in our knowledge of who God is, deepening in our faith and maturing, but he says likewise established in what we believe. Look, as a result of this, no more longer to be children. We're not children who can understand the simplest verses of the Word of God, but enough of you have heard enough of the gospel that you can take the steak and the roast beef even when it's tough. You see, pablum, oatmeal, and strained spinach is for young believers, immature believers, but you're beyond that. He says one of the evidences that a body is being built up is they are established in the truth. Notice he says, by the trickery of men, by craftiness and deceitful scheming. That is, the body of Christ is being built up so that you can detect and discern the fine shades between error and truth. All right, keep moving. Verse 15. But speaking the truth in love, we are to grow up in all aspects into him who is the head, even the body. Now, what I think he's speaking of here when he says, speaking the truth in love, that is, we are to be speaking God's word boldly, but in the spirit of love. Not grabbing folks by the neck saying, don't you want to be saved? We don't have to do that. We have a gospel that's so appealing and a Christ that's so loving. All we have to do is just offer people the opportunity of giving Christ to them. Then if you'll notice, he says in verse 15, we're to grow up in all aspects. And that is that our life is balanced. Because you see, God doesn't want his believers out of balance. There are people today who are so out of balance in some areas. The only thing they want to talk about is Jesus Christ is coming again. They're so hepped up on Jesus Christ coming again, they're not worth anything to God right here and now while they're here. Don't want to witness to anybody. Another group of people who are hung up on the gift. So I got to get this gift, that gift, and the other gift. They're so out of balance. He says that one of the works of the ministry is to keep the body of Christ in balance. One of the evidences of spiritual maturity is that we are growing in all the aspects of our life. Learning to pray, learning the word, learning to give, learning to trust, learning to share our faith, learning to love, learning to build relationships. God wants to grow us up totally. Notice, if you will, in verse 16. From whom the whole body, being fitted and held together by that which every joint supplies, according to the proper working of each individual part, causing the growth of the body for the building up of itself in love. What is he saying?
He's saying three things here primarily. From whom the

0: whole body being fitted and held together by that which every joint supplies. That is, listen, our body is growing up when, you see, each individual has something to contribute. I'm talking about prayer. I'm talking about service in some physical form or whatever it might be. There's lots of ways to serve. He says, now, one of the evidences that a body's being built up is that everybody assumes responsibility and is contributing to the body. The second thing here, he says, fitted and held together by that which every joint supplies according to the proper working of each individual part. That is that we are fulfilling our responsibility and making our contribution based on the principles of the Word of God. So that each one of us has a contribution to make to each other as the body of Christ is built up. And the last thing he says here is, causing the growth or causes the growth of the body for the building up of itself in love. And that is, all of us need to see ourselves as a part of this great body of people who love the Lord Jesus Christ, who are learning to love each other and seeing ourselves as a vital part of that in order for God to build up his body. So you see, he says, as we all grow, each one finding his place, growing up in balance, what does God do? God Almighty is glorified, the church becomes stronger, its witness becomes stronger, and the people of God become hilariously excited about Jesus Christ, liberated in him and free to enjoy being a child of God. And I want to encourage you to find that local body of people who love the Lord Jesus Christ, the man who preaches the word, get under his teaching, get under the word of God, and get your life into that body, making the contribution God wants you to make. And my friend, your life is going to be more valuable to somebody somewhere in the body of Christ if you'll become involved. He says, my responsibility to equip, your responsibility to carry out the ministry. The body is built up, the glory of God reigns, people are saved, lives are blessed, and the church of Jesus Christ marches forth in victory into a world of darkness that needs to know Christ, who is its only hope of life hereafter. Hallelujah for being a believer, amen. Hallelujah for being a part of the body of Christ and for having the privilege of sharing him with somebody, anybody and everybody who will listen.
1: 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It's easy to get caught up in the latest fad, but Christians need to be wary. A caution is coming up in today's Moment with Charles Stanley.
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2: Today's scripture reading is 1 John chapter 1, verse 8, through chapter 2, verse 2. If we say that we have no sin, we are deceiving ourselves, and the truth is not in us. If we confess our sins, He is faithful and righteous to forgive us our sins and to cleanse us from all unrighteousness. If we say that we have not sinned, we make Him a liar, and His word is not in us. My little children, I am writing these things to you so that you may not sin. And if anyone sins, we have an advocate with the Father, Jesus Christ, the righteous. And He Himself is the propitiation for our sins, and not for ours only, but also for those of the whole world.
1: As we saw yesterday, John uses the imagery of darkness and light to describe a life of sin versus a life in Christ. God is pure and perfect light shining through an obedient person. However, when we invite the darkness of sin into our life, there is conflict. The way to keep a pure spirit in this world is to confess sin. We're made clean by Jesus' work on the cross, and nothing can change a redeemed believer's identity as God's holy child. However, wrongdoing does interfere with the fellowship between us and the Lord. What restores fellowship is confession, which simply means we agree with God that our actions, thoughts, or words are in violation of His will. While it's tempting to confess in a general sort of way, "I'm sorry if I've sinned against you," the most helpful method for removing darkness from our life is through being specific about our transgressions. The Holy Spirit isn't general in His conviction. He points to the exact problem. Believers who acknowledge their sin and take responsibility for it stay in right relationship with the Lord. John's letter confirms God's desire to cast out darkness and keep us fully in the light of His love.
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1: People are drawn to things that are new and different, but believers in Jesus need to be careful of those labels. Here's A Moment with Charles Stanley.
3: Okay, listen. There's something that comes through this city about every 3 months. Some new idea, some new thing coming through just like every big city. And there are a lot of folks who say, oh, something new. Got to get onto this. Have you heard about this? Have you heard about that? I'm going to tell you something. When all the isms and the wasms have died, you know what? The folks who are going to be rooted and grounded in the Word of God are going to be the folks who stand right where they've always stood, resting, standing solid on this book. It is the only thing to stand on. Everybody's got something new that does what? Appeals to the curiosity. I'm going to give you a new insight. I'm going to give you this. I'm going to give you that. If you'll stick around, friend, God will teach all of us new insights, but not things that whet the appetite of curiosity to lead us away from the body of Christ, but rather to dig us in deeper.
1: 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The Bible says to grow in the grace and knowledge of Jesus. Has this program helped you with that? We'd like to know how. When In Touch returns, God gave gifts to the whole body of Christ, but He also gives them to individual believers. Learn more about the gifts in the church when we return on In Touch, the teaching ministry of Dr. Charles Stanley. 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

0: Here are the current weather conditions as issued by Environment Canada.
1: For Port St. John,
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0: Wind from the west southwest at 21 kilometers an hour, gusting to 33. This has been your local weather update here on CIM Radio.
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0: Are you seeking God in humility? Though Christ was God himself, he set aside his power and glory to become part of the creation, was treated like a criminal, and died on the cross for our sin. Jesus exemplified a humble life, which every Christian is to emulate. Moreover, the opposite of humility is pride. Scripture tells us that God judges and actively acts in opposition from God too. The admonitions to be humble in Philippians, James, and 1 Peter are all written to a Christian audience, not non-Christians. Scripture tells us to humble ourselves, meaning it is our own responsibility, and not something we should passively wait for and hope happens at some point to us. It's a command that we must obey. Today, is your life characterized more by pride or humility? I'm Matt Bennett, founder and CEO of ChristianUnionForOneCry.com.
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0: legitimacy 5 years after seizing power from elected leader Aung San Suu Kyi. We continue praying for Myanmar's people, longing for peace, justice, and restored freedom. In Senegal, girls are gaining ground, but the journey isn't finished. More high school. When finances are tight, families often choose sons over daughters. Early marriage pulls others away. UNICEF says completion, not access, is now the real challenge. May we lift these young women in prayer. A parliamentary committee will hold hearings into Canada's security screening process after a Canadian NATO intern was arrested on espionage allegations. The House of Commons Public Safety Committee agreed Monday to invite the Public Safety Minister to testify. The suspect, believed to be Claire Zhang, was arrested in Belgium last month after working as an IT intern at NATO headquarters in Mons. Canada's housing market is stabilizing. The Canadian Real Estate Association says July home sales totaled just over 43,000, down 5.3% from a year ago, but edged slightly higher than June. The national average sale price was nearly $675,000, up 0.2% year over year. CREA senior economist Sean Cacart says markets across the country are generally moving back toward balance. Alberta's government is launching a water security initiative, a white paper examining the province's needs over the next 100 years. Environment Minister Grant Hunter says the plan addresses growing demand from communities, farms, and industry. Two water modeling projects are also underway, covering major river basins, with results expected by March of next year. Officials say any ideas identified will still require detailed technical assessment before proceeding. Crops in Alberta's Peace Region are holding steady, with nearly half rated good to excellent. Spring wheat and barley are leading the way. Despite mixed conditions, yields are forecast at 9% above the five-year average. Subsurface moisture is a bright spot, 91% rated good to excellent, nearly double the historical norm. The first cut of dryland hay is also virtually complete. Slave Lake RCMP handled 454 calls last month, including 27 thefts, 12 assaults, and 10 break-and-enters. With summer winding down, officers are urging residents to never drive or operate watercraft while impaired and to always wear a life jacket near the water. Residents can meet their local officers next Tuesday at Smith Pizza and Donair in Smith from 10 to 11 in the morning. The MD of Tabor recently honored its volunteer firefighters with two appreciation barbecues this month. The first was held August 4th in Hayes, followed by a second event in Barnwell on August 11th. Reeve Miyanyaga and council members joined firefighters and their families to celebrate the volunteers who handle emergency response, fire prevention, and community service year-round throughout the municipality. And more than 263,000 people were baptized in Southern Baptist churches last year. And for the first time in decades, adults outnumbered children, making that commitment of faith. Lifeway Research reports adults 30 and over now represent a third of all baptisms, with young adult members climbing steadily. Worship attendance and Bible study participation are rising too. Truly, a reason for the church to give thanks. From the CIM Newsroom, I'm Brian Scott.
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2: 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So let's turn in our Bibles to Genesis chapter 31, verses 17 to 50.

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1: I'm reading Genesis 31, verses 17 to 42. Hear now, this is the word of God. So Jacob arose and set his sons and his wives on camels. He drove away all his livestock, all his property that he had gained, the livestock in his possession that he had acquired in Paddan Aram, to go to the land of Canaan to his father Isaac. Laban had gone to shear his sheep, and Rachel stole her father's household gods. And Jacob tricked Laban the Aramean by not telling him that he intended to flee. He fled with all he had and rose and crossed the Euphrates and set his face toward the hill country of Gilead. When it was told Laban on the third day that Jacob had fled, he took his kinsmen with him and pursued him for 7 days and followed close after him into the hill country of Gilead. And God came to Laban the Aramean in a dream by night and said to him, "Be careful not to say anything to Jacob, either good or bad." And Laban overtook Jacob. Now Jacob had pitched his tent in the hill country, and Laban with his kinsmen pitched tents in the hill country of Gilead. And Laban said to Jacob, "What have you done that you have tricked me and driven away my daughters like captives of the sword? Why did you flee secretly and trick me and did not tell me so that I might have sent you away with mirth and songs, with tambourine and lyre? And why did you not permit me to kiss my sons and my daughters farewell? Now you have done foolishly. It is in my power to do you harm. But the God of your father spoke to me last night, saying, 'Be careful not to say anything to Jacob, either good or bad.' And now you have gone away because you longed greatly for your father's house. But why did you steal my gods?" Jacob answered and said to Laban, "Because I was afraid, for I thought that you would take your daughters from me by force. Anyone with whom you find your gods shall not live. In the presence of our kinsmen, point out what I have that is yours and take it." Now Jacob did not know that Rachel had stolen them. So Laban went into Jacob's tent and into Leah's tent and into the tent of the two female servants, but he did not find them. And he went out of Leah's tent and entered Rachel's. Now Rachel had taken the household gods and put them in the camel saddle and sat on them. Laban felt all about the tent, but did not find them. And she said to her father, "Let not my lord be angry that I cannot rise before you, for the way of women is upon me." So he searched but did not find the household gods. Then Jacob became angry and berated Laban. Jacob said to Laban, "What is my offense? What is my sin that you have hotly pursued me? For you have felt through all my goods, and have you found all of your household goods? Set it here before my kinsmen and your kinsmen, that they may decide between us two. These 20 years I have been with you. Your ewes and your female goats have not miscarried, and I have not eaten the rams of your flocks. What was torn by wild beasts I did not bring to you. I bore the loss of it myself. From my hand you required it, whether stolen by day or stolen by night. There I was. By day the heat consumed me, and the cold by night, and my sleep fled from my eyes. These 20 years I have been in your house. I served you 14 years for your two daughters and 6 years for your flock, and you have changed my wage 10 times. If the God of my father, the God of Abraham, and the fear of Isaac had not been on my side, surely now you would have sent me away empty-handed. God saw my affliction and the labor of my hands and rebuked you last night." Yeah. This account that we have just read is the account which chronicles mistrust and intrigue, the possibility of battle and death, the love of idols, and of the real God. Since this is a long passage, and since the entire unit, in order to be understood, has to be preached as one passage, I can't look at every verse, but I can point out the major themes of what we've just read. The theme of this text is found in verse 42. "If the God of my father, the God of Abraham and the fear of Isaac had not been on my side, surely now you would have sent me away empty-handed. God saw my affliction and the labor of my hands and rebuked you last night." Now I want you to pay attention to that phrase, the fear of Isaac. The Hebrew word here translated as fear is a very strong verb. You know, some translators suggest that it's better to take the word fear and translate it as dread. The idea is simply this. Jacob has come to realize

is that his father Isaac's God is the one who inspires fear or dread, even terror and dismay. It's for this reason alone that Laban could not destroy Jacob. And that's the theme of this passage. But it's here that many Christians have trouble. You know, some prefer only those attributes that speak of God's love or his compassion, of second chances, and of mercy. I mean, the idea of fearing God is foreign to some of us. And yet Proverbs 9 verse 10 says that the fear of the Lord is the beginning of wisdom. In other words, you can't get to the first base in wisdom, or you can't graduate from wisdom 101 until you fear God. It was Oswald Chambers who wrote, "The remarkable thing about fearing God is that when you fear God, you fear nothing else. Whereas if you do not fear God, you fear everything else." You know, essentially, fearing God makes you into a courageous man or woman. Well, let's find out more. This section of Scripture begins with Jacob and his family fleeing Laban, and in the process of doing so, Rachel stole her father's household gods. So I want us to consider this act from three vantage points. First, did you notice it doesn't say she stole the idols or the statues or the images? It says she stole the gods. You know, I've heard of kidnapping, but this is a bona fide case of godnapping. And now we should know that Moses records this incident in this way to get us to see how foolish this is. I mean, stealing God's mercy. Now, of course, as this story progresses, Laban in fury wants to know who has stolen the idols, and Rachel, who has stowed them in the saddlebags of her camel, and they must have been quite small, says she can't rise because she's having her period. And later generations who read this account would have laughed at the idea that gods could be used as sanitary napkins. They would have said, hey, that's a good one. But let's look at it from a second vantage point. What would have motivated Rachel to do this? I mean, why? And the text doesn't tell us, but we can make some pretty educated guesses regarding her motive or her motives. You know, one motive is that the household gods represented something. You know, in the ancient world, the household gods were associated, you know, with good luck and the prosperity of the family. And also, idols were thought to protect the home and to offer her help in times of need. So from that perspective, Rachel stole the gods because she thought there was danger ahead and she needed protection. But another motive might have been that Rachel thought that Laban would consult the household gods and find out where they had fled, and she was trying to take away his advantage. But we must discuss Rachel's taking of the household gods from another perspective, that is, what her actions would mean to her family. Later on in Genesis 35, verse 2, when Jacob wants to take his family to Bethel and to introduce them to the true God, this is what happens, and here I read the passage. So Jacob said to his household and to all who were with him, "Put away the foreign gods that are among you and purify yourself and change your garments." The fact is that there were lots of these household gods in every family member's possession. It had become a snare to Israel. You know, for some of you who are listening to me, idols are a part of your culture. Your extended family has household gods. You know, I occasionally received emails and calls from people who say that they live with parents who have an idol in their home, and they say, "Should I fear that?" And I say, no. But some of us come from cultures where there are no household gods, and we wonder, I mean, what's an idol to me? Now, on the one hand, an idol is a physical image that represents a deity or a god. But on the other hand, an idol is anything you trust in that replaces your trust in the true God. You may trust in luck. You might trust in your own abilities. You might trust in your mountains of money. You might trust in your own education, in your own intelligence. You might trust in the goodwill of others, that they're going to help you when things get rough. You might even trust in the government. But whatever you ultimately place your trust in, whatever you hope in, other than the one true God, well, that's an idol. Now, in the context of this passage, should you ultimately trust in anything other than the dread of Isaac, you're an idolater. Now, that, of course, doesn't mean that we don't trust in other things. You know, we trust our doctor, we trust our financial advisor, we trust the airline company that make safe aircraft. We can go on and on. We need to trust in people, and we do. But if there's something you ultimately trust in,
rather than the one true God, you are an idolater.

0: That's why Colossians 3 verse 5 says that covetousness is idolatry. You crave what's not yours by right because you think you can have confidence in that thing. Let me say two things. Idols offend the one true God. And second, idols will not deliver you in the day of trouble.
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0: It was John Calvin who said, "The human heart is a factory of idols. Every one of us is, from his mother's womb, an expert in inventing and manufacturing idols." In the face of the uncertainties of life, you know, in the reality of suffering, in the eventuality of death, in the possibility of loss and danger, the human heart invents and manufactures one idol after another and tells itself, "With this idol of mine, I'm going to be safe and I'm going to be content." But all of this is of no avail. Every idol is going to fail us in the end. They will be taken away from us, and you'll be left with nothing but the anger of God. But that's Rachel. On her way in a long journey fraught with dangers, she steals her father's household gods. Don't judge her too harshly, for we've all done the same. But can you see that the fear of Isaac mocks us and says, "Your idols are no better than a sanitary napkin. They're unclean, and they must be thrown away." And Jacob flees Laban. You know, our text tells us that it's the time of shearing sheep, which would have been an ideal time to flee. Everyone's busy and they hardly notice. He is 3 days ahead in his journey, and because our text says he flees from Paddan Aram, let's just say at the time of his leaving, he's already 3 days ahead of Laban. So it does take Laban a week of hard riding with his mounted fighting men to catch up to Jacob. But on one of those nights, by his own accounting of things, Laban tells Jacob that Jacob's God has met with him. Now, as we've already learned, Laban's a liar. And Laban's angry enough to murder Jacob. And so I have to assume that Laban is understating this encounter. God did more than meet with him. God utterly terrified Laban. And Jacob seems to understand this immediately, for he calls his God the dread of the God of Isaac. And I think Jacob has it right. That encounter with God so terrified Laban that he was too frightened to harm Jacob. Now in this, I hear a promise God made to Jacob 20 years earlier at Bethel. Genesis 28 verse 15 records what God said to Jacob. "Behold, I am with you, and I will keep you wherever you go, and will bring you back to this land. For I will not leave you until I have done what I have promised you." Now, it seems obvious at this point to remember that God has made great and precious promises to us, to every believer in Christ. You know, he's made promises of forgiveness and of heaven and promises of his divine meticulous care in every aspect of our lives, promises to answer every prayer that's prayed in the name of Jesus. In fact, you know, if you read Matthew 6, 25 to 34, Christ even promised that God would provide for all the basic necessities of our lives, including, you know, food and clothing. And just like God did to Jacob at Bethel, he has met with us in Christ. In Christ, listen, my dear believer in Christ, in Christ, God has bound himself to you with an unbreakable promise. Look at it this way. When you take out a loan to buy a house, you bind yourself to repay that loan on a monthly basis until the entire debt is

repaid. You know, but things might happen. You might lose your job. You might become ill. Something might happen that would make it impossible to keep your promise. But God, I mean the living God, He's able to perform what He has promised to you. There is no lack of willingness or ability. Listen to the testimony of several old men at the end of their lives. First of all, Joshua in chapter 23, verse 14. "And now I'm about to go the way of all the earth. And you know in your hearts and souls, all of you, that not one word has failed of all the good things that the Lord your God promised concerning you." Or listen to King David's testimony at the end of his life in Psalm 37:25. "I've been young and now I'm old, yet I have not seen the righteous forsaken or his children begging for bread." See, that's the contrast between God and idols. If you think about this rationally and realistically, it makes sense. Why would we possibly prefer idols to God? And yet, many do. And if Calvin is right that the human heart is an idol factory, well, how can that be? Well, the answer is that sin is irrational. I'm going to use Laban as an example of irrationality. Here I'm reading Genesis 31, 43 to 44. "Then Laban answered and said to Jacob, 'The daughters are my daughters, the children are my children, the flocks are my flocks, and all that you see is mine. But what can I do this day for these my daughters or for their children whom they have born? Come now, let us make a covenant, you and I, and let it be a witness between you and me.'" See, Laban's irrational. He makes four outrageous claims. First, he claims Jacob has driven away his daughters like captives using a sword. In other words, he can't conceive that his daughters would prefer their husband rather than him. And second, he claims that he would have sent Jacob away with a going away party if only Jacob had asked. And then third, several times he calls Jacob's children my children. They belong to me. And fourth, he claims that all of Jacob's possessions and sheep actually belong to him as well. In fact, Laban's claims are so preposterous that in verse 37, Jacob even says, "Let's call all your people and my people together and let them decide who's telling the truth." But Laban will hear none of that. He believes Jacob was in the wrong. That leads to our question. Why is sin leading to idolatry so very irrational? Two reasons. First, it's always self-focused. Those who are overtaken by sin spend their entire lives consumed with themselves. By the way, we live in a culture that has elevated self-love and self-focus to be a virtue. And the result is selfishness, which leads us to believe that we're all victims of what someone else has done to us. We meditate on all our real and perceived hurts, and we conceive that everyone else is responsible for the difficulties we face. No amount of reason can dissuade us. And second, listen, sin leading to idolatry is unconcerned with the truth. You know, for many, truth is not even an issue. The only thing that matters is self. So you see, when Jacob explains the situation to Laban, Laban doesn't even have the capacity to understand what Jacob is saying. He just says that everything that legally and rightfully belongs to Jacob is his. You know why idols are so popular? They promise us what we want out of life. You know, we set the rules, we set out what we want, and the idols promise to deliver. Of course, they don't, but that's what idols promise. And my dear friend, have you become an idolater? Do you want life on your terms, concentrating on your truths, motivated by the desires of your flesh? Are you in your fantasy making a bargain with God, whom you assume will give you what your flesh dictates? My dear friend, flee idolatry. It's fantasy. Eventually, your idols will be taken from you, and when they are, you will be in despair. Fear God. Confess your sins to Him. Submit to His will, and you'll find rest for your soul. Well, let's read the end of today's passage, verses 46 to 50. "So Jacob took a stone and set it up as a pillar. And Jacob said to his kinsmen, 'Gather stones,' and they took stones and made a heap, and they ate there by the heap. Laban called it Jagar Sahadutha, and Jacob called it Galeed. Laban said, 'This heap is a witness between you and me today.' Therefore he named it Galeed.
and mitzvah, for he said, the Lord watch between you and me.

0: when we are out of one another's sight. If you oppress my daughters, or if you take wives beside my daughters, although no one is with us, see, God is witness between you and me." I find it fascinating that in his foggy brain, Laban in the end grasps one central truth. He says, "The Lord," that is Yahweh, the God of Abraham, not his own idols, for he deep down knows they don't work. Rather, the God of Abraham be a witness between the two of us. In the end, even Laban knows that his idols don't work. They won't work, and he wants his daughters and grandchildren cared for when there's no one around to watch. And so if this man, who's accustomed to the fantasy of idols, for a brief moment enters the light and makes a covenant and an agreement that he can't manipulate, therefore he knows he needs a real God at that moment. And Laban calls the altar Jagar Sahadutha, which means witness heap or treaty or contract. The only one to assure this contract is the living God. And Jacob calls the altar Galeed, which also means witness heap. It's in another language. The two men, it turns out, are actually comfortable in different languages. But this is the key. Laban names the altar as he does out of fear for the God who met him and threatened him. And Jacob out of gratitude to the God who rescued him. Now, my dear friend, here's the application. Do you want a relationship to God that's based on gratitude? Or do you want to be in fear or dread? But either way, recognize that's the true God.
1: So, John, would it be true to say even today we struggle with idolatry?
0: Yeah, idolatry never goes away. Never, never, never. You know, as long as human beings are sinful, and as long as we will choose to bow the knee to something other than God, and that is, I think we can say, any time that we make something our highest joy and the affection of our hearts, then we know with absolute certainty that this is our idol. And idols are cruel things. They will fail you. They'll be taken from you. They will break your heart. And when all of that happens, you'll be left with nothing. So, you know, flee idolatry. That's the word.
1: Thanks so much, John. Remember to join us again tomorrow for more of Amazing Promises to Dysfunctional People, right here on Back to the Bible Canada, where we teach the Bible. Jesus proclaimed the kingdom of God not alone, but through others. 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
3: When I was a kid, there were three women in our home every day. My mom, my sister Ruth, and Ann Landers. Ann never physically materialized, but there she was in the pages of a newspaper, which landed on our step each morning and was sometimes in distress, thanks to the weather or one of a long line of dogs that traipsed through our hearts and our home. Ann Landers' real name was Esther Pauline Lederer, or Eppy. For 47 years, her column reached up to 90 million readers a day, with clear, witty responses to reader questions. In 1978, a World Almanac survey named her the most influential woman in the U.S. Eppy was Jewish, and her responses often clearly mirrored the Ten Commandments. At times, she could be hilarious. At every party, she said, there are two kinds of people, those who want to go home and those who don't. The trouble is, they are usually married to each other. About dogs, she said, don't accept your dog's admiration as conclusive proof that you are wonderful. About television, she said, TV has proved that people will look at anything rather than each other Ouch.

0: Ann Landers was once asked if she ever regretted advice she'd given. She said she had. It was her admission in print that she was unable to make a successful gelatin mold. She received 14,000 surefire failure-proof gelatin recipes. She also regretted telling a young bride to be gracious and allow her in-laws to join her in Honolulu for her soldier husband's rest and relaxation. Thousands of fans wrote, reminding Anne that when a man marries, his wife should come first. She reversed her advice and told the in-laws to unpack and stay home. Someone compared Anne's replies to little sermons, wondering how she could account for the column's popularity in view of the unpopularity of so much preaching. Anne said she believed that humor made her more stern counsel acceptable, much like honey can help children swallow their medicine. Another fan compared her to a pastor and asked if she would actually like to be one. Anne thanked her, but no, she said. Because of her religious affiliation, she would have to be a rabbi. I do not believe there are any female rabbis in existence, she said, and I have no desire to be the first. On occasion, Anne let her readers do the preaching, as she did when one woman admitted growing tired of cocktail parties where the main topic was crazy mixed-up kids. She offered her recipe for creating one. Start with one child. Stir in some sarcasm. It will bring out the bitter flavor. Fill with bad examples, preferably your own. Take souvenirs, quote, from restaurants and hotels. Towels are nice. Pillowcases are better. Season with indifference. Sift in some indecision. Not being able to decide what you stand for will give your child that subtle, no texture, no substance look. Add a dash of alcohol. Drink in front of them, behind them, and all around them. In a crisis, say, I need a drink. They will get the idea that the way to deal with a problem is by getting bombed. And finally, omit God. Teach your kid early that sleeping or golf or tennis is more important than going to a place of worship. On special occasions, you may have to mention God, but don't overdo it. God is to be used only in case of emergency. Follow these instructions, and you're sure to have a problem child of your very own to discuss at cocktail parties. Anne replied that that's what she called a dynamite recipe. She hoped nobody tried it because there are already too many unhappy, maladjusted children out there. How true. Ah, my friends, may God give you wisdom in raising kids you'll want to be around later in life.
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3: Here are the current weather conditions as issued by Environment Canada.
4: For Port St. John,
3: mostly cloudy, 18. Wind from the west at 31 kilometers an hour.
4: Taking a look at Grand Prairie,
3: mostly cloudy, 22.
4: Wind from the west-northwest at 25 kilometers an hour.
3: Gusting to 35.
4: And Dawson Creek,
3: sunny,
4: 20.
3: Wind from the west-southwest at 21 kilometers an hour.
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0: Hi, I'm Elena, and welcome to the Clue Crew. Are you ready for an adventure? All right, buckle up and hold tight, as the Clue Crew's grandpa needs help.
1: Where are my teeth?
2: Your what?
1: Teeth. 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
0: And they find a creative way to track down the culprit.
3: Maybe we should put up a sign like those, "Have you seen my dog?" signs. But have you seen Grandpa's teeth?
0: And they find the culprit. Then God does something really special in their hearts.
4: That would ruin his career.
1: He deserves it.
2: He does. But to be fair, if any of us got what we deserve, where would that put us?
0: Oh, you don't want to miss the ending to this one.
2: Okay, Clue Crew, what's our motto?
5: 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Go Clue Crew!
0: 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And now, Unshackled of Pacific Garden Mission presents The Clue Crew and the Mystery of the Missing Teeth.
3: There he is! Grandpa!
1: Wow! You all came!
2: Why wouldn't we?
1: Well, it's an airport. About as fun as a cactus bath.
4: We couldn't wait to see you. It's been a long time.
1: Yeah, well, I don't like to fly since your grandmother died. Nice to see you, Chuck. Who's the lady?
6: Dad, this is my fiancée, Bonnie.
7: Nice to meet you, Mr.
1: Grandpa. It's all I've heard from the kids and my wife since the first grandchild arrived. Not even sure what my real name is anymore. I asked them to put Grandpa on my license, but they refused.
7: All right, then. I'll go with Grandpa for now.
1: You didn't do so bad there, Chuck.
6: I'm a blessed man.
1: Okay, let's get out of this cactus bath and over to the resort. It's nap time.
3: Oh, do we have to take naps?
1: Just kidding. That gets laughs where I come from. I want to go play.
3: Oh, we're up for that. Can we get ice cream?
8: Huh?
1: Monkeys eat ice cream?
3: He loves ice cream.
1: Do they have banana ice cream?
3: He prefers strawberry.
1: Well, this round's on me. Chuck, don't even pretend to start to pull out that wallet.
9: Okay, everyone, the milkshake eating contest will soon get underway. All are welcome, but you better hurry.
3: Did you hear that?
7: Oh, that sounds awful.
4: I love milkshakes, but a contest? Aren't you supposed to enjoy them?
3: The faster you enjoy it, the better.
6: Well, it's $10 to enter. Winner gets a year's worth of milkshakes. One a day.
3: That's 365 milkshakes. I'm in.
2: I think you'd tire of them after a week or so.
3: Only one way to find out.
1: Okay, I'm paying for the contest too. So far, I have two who are in.
2: No thanks. I'll stick with the ice cream.
3: Nope.
4: Not a chance.
7: I'm afraid not.
6: Well, I'm certainly not in.
3: Grandpa, you said two are in. Bingo?
2: Then who?
1: You are looking at a former shake-eating champion.
6: You?
7: When?
1: Third grade.
3: They had shakes back then?
6: That would probably be a record gap between championships.
1: Make fun all you want. You won't be laughing when I'm back every day for a year to collect my prize.
6: This I've got to see.
1: I'm off to pay. Get ready, Bobby.
3: I'm always ready.
4: Is this safe?
6: Yes.
7: No.
2: I don't know who's in more danger. The kid who's bound to throw up, or the elderly man who's about to freeze his aging internal organs?
6: I've known that man for a long time. He doesn't back down from a challenge and always survives.
7: It only takes one failure.
3: Is Grandpa gonna die?
6: No, not yet. Not here, not now. Better not.
9: All right, everybody, the contest is about to begin.
4: Oh, there's Grandpa.
3: Go, Grandpa.
1: Wanna know my trick?
3: There's a trick? I was just going to drink Fast and Furious.
1: Watch this.
3: Ew. You took out your teeth. Cool.
1: Might not be pretty, but it makes the shake slide down a lot faster.
3: Quick, Uncle Chuck, pull my teeth out.
6: You don't need to win that badly.
10: On your marks.
3: How about just the top?
10: Get set.
1: You're a funny boy. Focus.
10: Go!
11: Oh, it's full of salt.
10: Let me see that.

0: Jeffrey!
1: Sorry, it's a tradition.
2: Why mine?
1: It was random. My best opportunity.
0: I told you no pranks this year.
1: You tell me that every year.
3: Go, Grandpa! Go, Bobby! Oh, I don't know who to root for.
4: Times like this, I just pray nobody throws up.
2: Wait, Bobby already finished his first.
5: How is he not getting a brain freeze?
3: Grandpa's on to a second one, too.
6: Can we restart?
0: Nope, sorry. You can't restart eating contests when people are already eating. Or drinking, whatever this counts as.
7: I'm losing my appetite for ice cream.
0: You have my permission to throw a full shake down Jeffrey's shirt.
1: What? No!
6: Come here, you!
1: Catch me if you can!
5: Grandpa and Bobby are pretty good at this.
4: Too bad there aren't shake-eating scholarships for college.
5: Give it time.
0: Clock is ticking, gentlemen. We're coming down the home stretch.
2: Why aren't there any girls in the contest?
3: Girls are too smart for that.
7: Yep.
3: It's a scientific.
7: Scientific.
3: Yeah, that too.
0: 10 seconds.
5: The pain is almost over.
4: For some, I think it's just about to begin.
0: 5, 4, 3, 2, 1. Judges, check the cups. Do we have a winner?
3: Woohoo!
0: Bobby Clue!
2: All right, Bobby!
0: Congratulations!
4: Good job, Bobby!
8: Best 2 out of 3.
0: Wow, that would be something. Sorry, no can do. Bobby, here is your certificate for a year's worth of shakes. No purchase necessary, void where prohibited, must be present at current location to receive prize daily.
7: Huh?
4: Congratulations, Bobby. How do you feel?
3: Great.
7: You don't feel sick?
3: Why should I? Time for that ice cream.
2: Are you human?
8: Where are my teeth?
2: Your what?
8: Teeth. Somebody stole them.
5: I'm gonna need a translator.
2: Somebody stole Grandpa's teeth.
5: Oh my.
3: You're in luck, Grandpa. Have you heard of the Clue Crew?
8: But tell me about them. Do they do dentures?
2: Not quite. Clue Crew, what's our motto?
9: Follow the clues and solve the mystery. Go Clue Crew!
8: What?
4: They solve mysteries, and trust me, they are very, very good at it.
8: Quickly, I hope. I was planning on having steak tonight.
4: Another shake?
8: No, steak!
4: I still hear shake.
5: I think he's trying to say steak.
8: Yep.
2: Okay, Grandpa, tell us exactly what you did with your teeth prior to the contest.
8: I pulled them out and put them in my coat pocket. It's a deep pocket. They didn't fall out.
2: You didn't see or feel anybody reach in and take them?
3: There were a lot of judges back there. Not sure what they were doing.
4: They were reaching over to check the cups to make sure you finished.
2: I noticed they were pretty busy back there. Cleaning up messes, checking cups, putting new shakes on the table.
3: What about the prankster guy? Did he go back there?
7: Good question. I didn't notice. Not sure I would have. I was watching Grandpa and Bobby gorge themselves.
2: We should pay him a visit.
1: Hello, do I know you people?
2: No, we were...
1: Hey, aren't you the little kid who won the shake-eating contest?
3: I am.
1: Well done, my man.
3: Thanks.
1: What brings you by?
7: We were wondering if you played a prank on our Grandpa.
1: I might have. Done a lot of pranks in my time.
2: Today.
1: Unfortunately, the only prank I had time for was the salt, and I only managed to get it into one drink. Those people were watching everything.
3: Did you take his teeth?
1: Ew! Why would I take teeth?
2: He put them in his pocket and somebody took them out.
1: That's gross. No, I don't do pranks that get my hands slimy. Kind of a pet peeve of mine. Sorry, even pranksters have principles.
2: Thanks.
0: I'm sorry, Mr.
8: Clue.
0: Clue. Sorry, but nobody returned teeth to the lost and found.
10: Excuse me, sir. You lost teeth? How many?
8: All of them.
10: Well, you are in luck. I'm a dentist, here for a convention. I've invented high-end temporary dentures. They're not on the market yet because we're still in the testing phase, but they are superior to what you can get anywhere else.
8: That's wonderful.
10: Come to the lobby. I'll get you fitted. I'll be there in a half hour.
8: And I'll be there.
10: Great. See you then.
5: Well, that was timely.
8: Sure was. You think this is funny? Uh-huh. I don't hear you saying any words.
5: You might want to skip the words with S's in them.
8: It's not easy.
5: Any luck?
2: None.
7: Although I'm not

0: convinced the prankster is telling the truth.
1: Of course he denies it.
2: I don't know. He seemed genuine to me. He looked grossed out by the teeth.
3: Well, you don't have to rule him out completely as you look for other clues.
2: Where's Grandpa?
1: Probably napping.
4: Getting his new teeth. Well, temporary teeth.
0: How'd he pull that off so quickly?
3: There's a dentist convention right here. One of the dentists overheard and offered to help out.
1: That's nice.
5: Where's Bingo?
3: You know, it's funny. Every time we walk in the door, he runs off somewhere.
5: Bingo! Where were you? And where's the broken watch you were carrying around?
1: What are you up to, Bingo Wingo?
3: Some creatures like their little hideaways.
5: Just thought you'd want to be here for the Clue Crew conversation.
4: So, what's next?
2: Well, we tried to find video of the event, but none of the security cameras caught it because of all the people in the way.
0: So now, we're looking for people who videoed on their phones.
2: So far, nothing.
4: But somebody must have an angle that will help us.
2: We've been looking for anybody who we recognize was there.
0: But that's kind of hard to do when we weren't really looking at the people.
1: Maybe we should put up a sign. Like those, have you seen my dog signs? But instead, have you seen Grandpa's teeth?
2: Okay, that's funny. And it might work. It will get people talking.
5: Do we have a picture of Grandpa's teeth?
4: I took a lot of pictures yesterday when he first got here. I'm sure I have him smiling in at least one of them.
3: I can't believe we're actually entertaining this idea.
2: Entertaining it? We are actually going to implement it.
5: Does that mean we're doing it?
2: Sure does.
5: Ha! This will be fun!
4: Found it. Here's a picture we can use.
2: Great. Send it to me and I'll zoom in on the teeth.
4: On its way.
6: Okay, Mr. Clue, you ready?
7: Right here?
6: Sure. Just takes a sec. And as I put these in, try not to talk for the next 30 minutes.
7: Huh?
6: It will help the mold adhere better.
7: 30 whole minute?
6: At least 30. If you don't, there are a number of issues that come about. It's what has slowed down the approval process.
7: Okay.
6: Okay, open up. Good. No more words. Let me start with the adhesive here. Good. Now the teeth, tops, bottoms, bite down. Good.
8: Excuse me, are you the gentleman who lost his teeth?
7: Mm-hmm.
6: He can't talk at the moment. I'm Dr. Bill Carter, inventor of rapid teeth.
8: Oh, terrific. I'm with the Journal, the local newspaper, and I got an anonymous call by someone telling me how you stepped in to help an elderly gentleman whose dentures got lost at the shake-eating contest.
6: That's me. Just glad to be here to help out.
8: Mind if I get a picture of you two together?
6: Mm-mm. Careful. Speaking can damage the mold.
8: Oh, I was hoping to interview Mr.
6: Clue. His name is Mr. Clue. You can take that picture now.
7: Hmm?
8: This is just wonderful. It's too rare to get a good news story.
6: Oh, I was just lucky to be at the right place at the right time. And the fact that I just so happen to have invented something that helps with this sort of mess.
8: That's uncanny.
6: Isn't it? Grandpa's a lucky man.
8: Mm-hmm.
5: Grandpa!
3: Let's see him.
4: Smile big.
0: Oh, they look wonderful.
1: They even look real, like you're a normal person again.
3: Not bad for temporary. How do they feel?
2: Mm-hmm. Wait a minute. You haven't said a word since you've been in here.
0: Can you not talk with those teeth?
2: Mm-hmm.
5: I need a translator. Bingo?
3: And I need a translator for Bingo.
5: It's like we have two Bingos.
7: I am not a monkey.
3: How long were you supposed to keep quiet?
7: 30 minutes.
4: How long has it been?
7: Let's see. 20 minutes. I got close.
3: What happens if you speak too soon?
7: Could have issues, he said. Minor, but a bit irritating. That's how the literature described them.
2: Well, we still need to find your other dentures, and we have a plan.
9: Did you lose a puppy?
5: No, ma'am. Teeth.
9: Oh, we all lose teeth. Congratulations, though. Soon the big ones will be in.
5: No, not like that.
9: And those little teeth are so hard to find once you lose them.
5: Oh, my grandfather lost his dentures.
9: Hang on, let me put my glasses on. Goodness, those are teeth in the picture. An entire face of

0: teeth. Grown-up teeth.
1: Yep, that's what I've been trying to say. Have you seen these teeth?
0: Well, all teeth kind of look the same around here.
1: We're not looking for teeth in a face, but, you know, on the ground or something. That's why we ask on the poster if anyone videoed what happened at the shake-eating contest. The teeth vanished, and now we're trying to find them.
0: Wait, you're the boy who won.
1: I am.
0: Congratulations.
1: Thank you, but I need to put up more signs.
0: Okay, good luck.
1: Thank you.
2: So we put up all 50 signs.
3: I got a lot of strange looks and some outright laughter.
4: They thought I was joking.
2: I got the same thing.
5: But you did it anyway. Good for you. Sometimes in life you have to do a very difficult...
6: or embarrassing...
5: thing. Yes, and sometimes it's those little things that pay off.
2: Where's Bingo?
4: He was with me. Found some trinket on the ground. Ran off with it when we got here.
1: He keeps doing that.
6: That's a tad out of character, don't you think?
3: Not entirely. There have been a couple times he has stashed a bunch of things away somewhere.
7: Does he have my teeth?
6: Say that again.
7: Does he have my teeth?
4: How did you whistle and talk at the same time?
1: I want to learn to do that.
4: Well, can you teach us?
7: It's not on purpose, and I don't like it.
1: But it's funny.
7: Maybe a little.
3: We need to find out if Bingo is our culprit after all.
1: Bingo is not a thief, I think.
4: Bingo, where are you? Come here and defend yourself, Bingo. Bingo, did you take Grandpa's teeth?
3: Do monkeys fall under the scriptural call to honesty?
4: This one does.
1: Where is your stash of stuff?
2: All right, fan out. We'll find it.
6: He's been in the boys' room a lot.
2: That's where I'm going first.
5: Where did he just now come out of?
4: Girls' room. That's where I am.
6: Has he spent any time in the kitchen?
5: Not much, but I'll check through these cupboards.
7: I've been watching his eyes while you guys look.
6: Oh?
7: Boys' room.
4: Found it.
6: Great.
4: Ew.
7: My teeth?
4: Sorry.
1: Different ew. Half-eaten chew toy.
2: What else?
1: A broken watch, a Pez dispenser.
2: Yoda?
1: But it doesn't work. Sunglasses with no lenses.
3: Why do you pick these things up?
1: And a toothbrush. Yuck. But no teeth.
6: All right, Bingo, you are absolved. But please stop picking up junk and bringing it in here.
4: What now?
5: I think those signs were a good idea. Somebody has got to have a video that will help. We just need one.
2: This is incredible.
1: Hey, Peter. Why are you up so early?
2: Get everyone. I've got some big news. We've cracked this case.
1: Cool. Hey, rise and shine. The case of the missing teeth has been cracked.
6: Never a dull moment.
1: Wake up, wake up, wake up. Come on, Claire. Open your eyes.
8: Oh, it's early.
1: Somebody call Bonnie in her room so she can join us.
4: What did we find out?
2: Wait till the rest get here.
4: Hey, the rest of you, come on.
6: I texted Bonnie, so she should be coming. This better be good.
2: It is.
7: You solved the mystery?
2: Is everybody here?
8: Hang on, I gotta fix my hair.
2: It's just us. Come on.
3: Okay, but no pictures. Watch it, Bingo.
5: Chuck, is everything okay?
6: In here, Bonnie.
2: All right, Clue Crew. Last night, a video of our sign went viral. People thought it was hilarious. But the best part? Videos of the contest started pouring in. Every possible angle is covered. One person even has a long shot of Bingo. So, I've organized them. Let me walk you through it. First, here's Grandpa putting his teeth in his pocket. About 15 people have shots of this. This one is the best. Reverse angle. Another video has the dentist in the audience.
7: That's Dr. Carter.
2: Right. Look at how interested he becomes right here.
5: What was going on at that time?
2: Timestamp shows that's the exact moment Grandpa pulled his teeth out. Then Carter is on the move.

0: Then another camera picks him up and we see him cross past the tables. Another camera shows him work his way toward Grandpa. This is the money shot. It has him standing behind Grandpa, looking around. Then he leans down.
1: He took my teeth.
0: He sure did.
2: Did we crack the case, or did the internet crack the case?
3: Look, you guys did what you needed to do to set this moment up. You deserve a lot of credit.
1: Why would you do that?
0: For this. An article that came out at midnight in the local paper. But I've already heard from the reporter who saw the viral video. She wants to do a story on Dr. Carter stealing the teeth.
2: That would ruin his career.
1: He deserves it.
0: He does. But to be fair, if any of us got what we deserve, where would that put us?
4: That's a good point, Peter. What do you want to do?
0: I think we need to confront him. See where he is. Pray God will guide us in what to do.
1: Of course, Peter. That's absolutely the right response. I'm just too frustrated to get there on my own.
2: I found his office address online. Here you go.
0: Excuse me. Pardon me. Excuse me. Mr. Carter, this is Peter Clue. We put up the signs. I'd like to speak with you.
5: Wait, are you related to the man whose teeth were stolen?
0: I am.
5: Great. I want to talk to you for my story. We'll get this, Dr. Carter.
0: That's not what I'm here for.
5: But you can help bring him to justice.
0: I believe in justice, but I also believe in redemption. I believe in grace. Without it, we are all doomed.
5: Can we at least get a comment from you? The guy's holed himself up in here all morning. He won't talk to us.
6: Come in, Peter.
5: Dr. Carter, any comments about your criminal behavior?
6: Oh, I did a terrible thing.
0: You did. But, Dr. Carter, all have sinned and fall short of the glory of God.
6: Yeah. I heard that as a kid growing up.
0: You were raised in a believing family?
6: I was. But I went to college and started believing what the professors told me. I strayed.
0: Look, my family prayed about it this morning. We all agree to avoid the media because God wants your heart. Jesus warned us to be on your guard against all kinds of greed. Your decision to steal, breaking one of the Ten Commandments, was really the sin of greed.
6: Yeah, I know. I don't deserve your mercy.
0: That's why it's called mercy. Can I pray with you, Dr. Carter?
6: I'm in no position to say no.
0: Okay. Lord, you know we are all sinners. You died for us on the cross when we didn't deserve it. You covered our sins when we rebelled against you. None of us are worthy, but you did it anyway. I and Dr. Carter, thank you for your constant love and grace and mercy. We ask that you show us where we stand in our relationship with you and give us a spirit of humility so that we can know what you want from us. Amen.
6: Amen.
0: Do you mean that, Dr. Carter?
6: I do.
0: Good. Then face that media and tell them what you did.
6: Hang on. Hey, one at a time.
5: Did you steal that elderly man's teeth?
6: I did.
7: That day, the Clue Crew got Grandpa's teeth back.
1: Woohoo! The whistle is gone!
8: I'm gonna miss that whistle.
7: And they learned more about God's mercy by showing it to someone else.
8: Do you think he means it?
9: Yeah. Is he a believer now?
10: That's between him and God, but keep him in your prayers.
1: I got his number. I'll be calling him.
3: You did?
1: I'm retired. Got time. Why not? He needs some accountability.
0: That's great, Grandpa.
7: Be sure to join us next time for another exciting mystery adventure of the Clue Crew, brought to you by Unshackle, the Pacific Garden Mission. Heard in this Clue Crew episode, the mystery of the missing teeth were Elena Poggles, Alex Poggles, Amy Lilly, Carly Strait, Dan Rodden, Julie Partika, Andy Harvey, and David Pierczynski. Original music, Gary Fry. Recording and audio engineer, David Pierczynski. Writer, Charlie Richards. And director, Timothy Gregory.

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0: Bob, what's your favorite part of Sunday morning?
1: Oh, my favorite part? Well, I'd have to say the storytelling in Sunday school.
0: I like the tree climbing in Sunday school. It's super.
1: Tree climbing? I don't think there's tree climbing in Sunday school.
0: Sure there is, like Zacchaeus.
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0: much TV do you watch as a family? 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
2: Here are the current weather conditions as issued by Environment Canada.
3: For Port St. John,
2: mostly cloudy,
3: 18.
2: Wind from the west at 31 kilometers an hour.
3: Taking a look at Grand Prairie,
2: mostly cloudy,
3: 22.
2: Wind from the west-northwest at 25 kilometers an hour.
3: Gusting to 35.
2: And Dawson Creek,
3: sunny,
2: 20.
3: Wind from the west-southwest at 21 kilometers an hour.
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1: Good afternoon. Here's what's happening. Russian President Vladimir Putin met yesterday with Myanmar's military leader in Moscow. As the two nations deepen ties in defense, energy, and economic development, the visit comes as Myanmar's military government seeks international legitimacy 5 years after seizing power from elected leader Aung San Suu Kyi. We continue praying for Myanmar's people, longing for peace, justice, and restored freedom. In Senegal, girls are gaining ground, but the journey isn't finished. More girls than boys now enroll in primary school, yet fewer than one in five complete high school. When finances are tight, families often choose sons over daughters. Early marriage pulls others away. UNICEF says completion, not access, is now the real challenge. May we lift these young women in prayer. A parliamentary committee will hold hearings into Canada's security screening process after a Canadian NATO intern was arrested on espionage allegations. The House of Commons Public Safety Committee agreed Monday to invite the Public Safety Minister to testify. The suspect, believed to be Claire Zhang, was arrested in Belgium last month after working as an IT intern at NATO headquarters in Mons. Canada's housing market is stabilizing. The Canadian Real Estate Association says July home sales totaled just over 43,000, down 5.3% from a year ago, but edged slightly higher than June. The national average sale price was nearly $675,000.

0: $5,000, up 0.2% year over year. CREA senior economist Sean Cakehart says markets across the country are generally moving back toward balance. Alberta's government is launching a water security initiative. A white paper examining the province's needs over the next 100 years. Environment Minister Grant Hunter says the plan addresses growing demand from communities, farms, and industry. Two water modeling projects are also underway, covering major river basins, with results expected by March of next year. Officials say any ideas identified will still require detailed technical assessment before proceeding. Crops in Alberta's Peace Region are holding steady, with nearly half rated good to excellent. Spring wheat and barley are leading the way. Despite mixed conditions, yields are forecast at 9% above the five-year average. Subsurface moisture is a bright spot, 91% rated good to excellent, nearly double the historical norm. And the first cut of dryland hay is also virtually complete. Slave Lake RCMP handled 454 calls last month, including 27 thefts, 12 assaults, and 10 break-and-enters. With summer winding down, officers are urging residents to never drive or operate watercraft while impaired and to always wear a life jacket near the water. Residents can meet their local officers next Tuesday at Smith Pizza and Donair in Smith from 10 to 11 in the morning. The MD of Tabor recently honored its volunteer firefighters with two appreciation barbecues this month. The first was held August 4th in Hayes, followed by a second event in Barnwell on August 11th. Reeve Miyanyaga and council members joined firefighters and their families to celebrate the volunteers who handle emergency response, fire prevention, and community service year-round throughout the municipality. And more than 263,000 people were baptized in Southern Baptist churches last year. And for the first time in decades, adults outnumbered children, making that commitment of faith. Lifeway Research reports adults 30 and over now represent a third of all baptisms, with young adult members climbing steadily. Worship attendance and Bible study participation are rising too. Truly, a reason for the church to give thanks. From the CIM Newsroom, I'm Brian Scott.
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1: The Old Testament book of 2 Kings tells of the biblical prophet Elisha, whose leadership lessons have relevant wisdom for today's workplace. Suffering from leprosy, the army commander Naaman asks Elisha for healing. Although Naaman is expecting some dramatic invocation of God's presence, Elisha's prescription is simpler. Naaman is to wash himself 7 times in the Jordan River. Naaman is incensed with such a simple solution. His servants try to reason with him. "My father, if the prophet had told you to do some great thing, would you not have done it?" 2 Kings 5:13. Like Naaman, we too often assume our problems can only be solved by some complicated response through our effort. But sometimes God offers a much simpler solution if we would only ask.
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4: For Port St. John,
3: mostly cloudy, 18. Wind from the west at 31 kilometers an hour.
4: Taking a look at Grand Prairie,
3: mostly cloudy, 22.
4: Wind from the west-northwest at 25 kilometers an hour. Gusting to 35. And Dawson Creek,
3: sunny,
4: 20.
3: Wind from the west-southwest at 21 kilometers an hour. Gusting to 33. 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

0: Maria is in New Orleans. Hi, Maria. How are you?
1: Hi, I'm all right. How are you?
0: Better than I deserve. How can we help?
1: So I owed $27,000 on my car, and it was giving us a lot of trouble. I've been working the plan since the beginning of the year, and because it was in my husband's name, he went to trade it in for what was supposed to be a cheaper vehicle. And instead, he came back with one that was $50,000, negative equity, $90 a week in gas just to get me to work and back. So I went back to the dealership to see about trading it in for something less or giving it

0: back, I was disgusted, and they told me, well, you can give us $20,000 and we'll take it back, or you can trade it in for something that is more fuel efficient. And I just want to get out of this situation that my husband put me in.
1: What's your husband saying about this? What was his reaction when you probably flipped
0: out?
1: Well,
0: when I went back to the dealership and they told me exactly how much it was, his response was, I didn't know. They had just told him what the monthly note was going to be.
1: So he didn't
2: I'm not sure if we need to trade the husband or the car.
0: Both would be nice.
1: She's like, I'm so tired of this.
2: Golly, how long have y'all been married?
0: Oh, a very long time, almost 20 years.
2: Yeah. Okay.
0: So usually I'm the one that takes care of all of the finances. But, you know, it's been a long time, and, you know, we've grown. We've supposedly matured, and I trusted him to go in with, okay, I have work, take it in, trade it in, get something cheaper that we can pay off.
1: Mm-hmm. And he comes back. Well, I will say, not that this is an excuse for him by any means. He's a grown man, and he should have known what he was paying for at the end. But car dealers are notorious for figuring out that monthly payment, and then they add on this and this and this, and you really don't, mm-hmm. you know when you walk out. But when he signed the papers, he should have seen and known and asked for it. So it's not an excuse. I just know if you're not, if you don't care, it's almost like if you're not engaged at all in the purchase, that can just happen, right? But that's what frustrates me about it, is I'm like, you weren't engaged in the process at all. Like, you did completely the opposite of everything we talked about. So that's the issue that I see. And he rolled negative equity into it. So how much have you sold this car?
2: They said she's $20,000 upside down, the idiots that sold it to her.
1: I know, but I wonder if you Kelly Blue booked it for a sale of an individual, a sale, what it would come up as.
2: So...
0: Let me tell you that
2: your finances are not going to get better if you keep handling them the way you are.
0: Mm-hmm.
2: Where this guy is loose, out there running around, doing whatever because you sent him over to the car dealer, and you thought he could handle it. The two of you need to sit down, look at numbers, and when the item is over $1,000, you need to wait overnight, talk about it, and the two of you pray about it and look at the numbers. Slow your butt down and both of you be involved. And the two of you need to be looking at your monthly budget, and the two of you need to be leaning into getting this cleaned up. All of your verbiage has been, I'm the only adult in this conversation, and I'm dragging this little boy along with me. That's your verbiage.
0: And that's what it feels like.
2: Yeah. And that's got to stop, because you're not going to win financially doing that. All of our data points of all the millionaires we've studied, all the people that are successful in their marriage, all the people that are successful with their money, are teams. They work together, they respect each other, and they make deals with each other, and they keep their word. And they don't cop out with incompetence or direct conflict against the goals that we have agreed to. But you guys are not on the same page. And so, boy child is going to have to man up. And you're going to have to get used to other people speaking into this other than just you. The two of you together got to look at this and go, this is a freaking mess. And together, we're going to clean this freaking mess up. And then if you take that set of principles and apply them to this mess, then it's going to sound like, well, let's look at 14 different ways we can get rid of this stupid butt car because we got screwed. Let it happen, both of you. You by sending him over there, him by being asleep at the wheel in a coma in a car dealer's finance office, which is a good place to get screwed. And you know, both of you together, watch this happen. And then the car dealer just, that, you know, if you ask an alligator if it's hungry, it's going to say yeah. And so guess what? That's what they're going to do. So that's, you know, now you got to figure out how to
1: disaster,
2: get, how am I going to get out of this? The two of you got to sit down and go, okay, we're going to go to 14 dealers. We're going to analyze this car. We're going to get this car sold. And we're going to get a freaking hoopty, a $2,000 car, and we're going to roll up our sleeves. Everybody's taking extra jobs. We're not going to see the inside of a restaurant unless we're working there. We're not going on vacation. All that money you piled over there to buy your fishing boat's going to go to clean this dadgum mess up. Whatever it is, you got to scrape all this money in the middle of the table, clean out the nickels out of the corner of the couch, and get the mess cleaned up as a team.

0: But until you team up, you're not going to win. You're not. It's going to happen over and over because it sabotages the progress that you make. That's why one person, people ask us all the time, how can I do this without a, with a, with my spouse's approval or involvement? You mm-hmm. can't.
1: Yeah. It's tough.
0: Yeah, that's where it is. Mm-hmm. And so I'm sorry you guys are in the middle of this mess, but that's your answer on how to fix it. This relational dysfunction.
1: Yes.
0: And that'll fix the overall thing.
1: Because resentment's going to start to build if it hasn't already, Maria. So honestly, like that's for him to come to the table and have a seat at the table and actually have an opinion and you listening to
0: and
1: it.
0: And responsibility,
1: all of it. His involvement and vice versa with you. I'm like, that's part of it. But I'd be pissed too. So I think
0: I don't blame you. That part of it's true. I'll go with you on that. Dave is in Fort Lauderdale. Hey, Dave, what's up?
2: Hey, how you doing? I've got an issue with a bank. I went to apply for a cash out mortgage because I had I had surgery, and I wanted to pay that off. And
0: Do you not have insurance?
2: Well, I have Medicare.
0: Okay, so how much is your out of pocket with Medicare on the surgery?
2: It's my out of pocket was about $7,000-$8,000.
0: Okay, and you don't have any money.
2: No, it's not that I don't have any money, but what I didn't want to have to use my monthly expense because everything that I own, I pay for every month. I don't have a car payment. I have a car, but I don't have a car payment.
0: How much money do you have?
2: I have an asset. I have my assets of about $165,000.
0: Okay. Just pay off your medical debt.
1: You don't have that in cash, though, Dave, do you?
2: No.
1: Okay. What do you have in cash?
0: What's it in?
1: I think what's it in? House and car and stuff. Dave, how much money do you have in the bank, cash, available to you?
2: In the bank right now, about two. In monthly expense, I have a total left over to get to the end of the month, about $1,500.
1: $1,500.
0: Okay. Do you have any money that you can get your hands on that's in investments?
1: Or anything you can sell?
2: No, not right now. No.
0: Okay, what's the $165,000 in?
2: It's my the place that I own.
0: The home that you own and your paid for car?
2: Yeah.
0: Okay. So you have $1,500. How old are you?
2: In my 70s.
0: Okay. How old are you exactly?
2: 77.
0: Thank you. And how is your health now that you've had the surgery?
2: It's great.
0: Good. I'm glad. Okay. And what is your monthly income?
2: It's about $2,600.
0: Okay. All right. The first thing I'm going to do is go revisit that inventory and see if there's anything other than the house and the car that I can sell to pay this debt down. The second thing I'm going to do is I'm going to call the medical people and say, I don't have any money. This is a Medicare deal. I don't have any cash. What kind of a deal can you offer me on this and see if you can get a discount? And if you can, I'd scrape together the money barely out of your monthly, which your monthly is really tight. I agree with that. But I do my best not to borrow on the cash out. I don't want you to go back in debt at 77. You finally got out.

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Learn how to apply biblical financial principles in managing your resources in a Canadian context. Tune in to Copeland Financial Ministries every Saturday at 5 p.m. on CIM.

0: Sarah is with us in Fort Collins, Colorado. Hi, Sarah. How are you?
1: I'm good, Dave. How are you?
0: Better than I deserve. What's up?

0: So I wanted to ask, how do I get comfortable investing for the future when the future itself just feels so uncertain?
1: What do you mean?
0: And I know this is a bad comparison or example, but there's just so much negativity on social media, and I see so many things that socialism is making such a push, and climate change is risking our future. It sometimes feels pointless to have this big chunk of money in the future when it just feels like I'm just really anxious about it and so uncertain
1: How old are you?
0: about what the future. 36.
1: Okay, cool. All right.
2: Sarah, as a fellow conspiracy theorist fan, I would tell you though, I'd get off social media. I'm not kidding you. For 6 months.
1: You need to
2: don't,
1: go, you
2: don't,
1: need to go
2: don't,
1: on, you
2: don't
1: need to
2: engage
1: go on a
2: it.
1: Fast.
2: Don't engage it. And it is amazing.
1: The news sites too. Get off
2: anything.
1: Them.
2: I mean, I'm telling you, and that's not putting your head in the sand, right? If you need to know something, you need to know something. But to sit there and worry about something you cannot control, it does no good. It really doesn't. And we were not even, I don't think, created to hold everything that we see on social media, right? Whether it's different murder trials going on to things happening across the globe. It's a lot. And
1: Dr. Deloney talks about, John, he said, your body was designed to learn about danger within your circumference, not someone that got murdered in Japan. But if someone got murdered in Japan, we all heard about it 20 minutes ago. You know, I mean, it's amazing because of the inputs, and it's fast, and it's frequent, and it's everything. So every possible negative thing or potential negative thing or hyped up drama negative thing is going to be pushed out. And of course, those of us in that business and around those people all the time, we know that if it bleeds, it leads. We know that that these people basically, a lot of these sites are basically fear porn.
2: Well, it's clickbait. They have to get their clicks, and so it is going to be.
1: Yeah, they're driving
2: and
1: fear.
2: It's going to be extreme on both sides of even if you look politically on both sides of the spectrum. It's extreme, and when you honestly, I mean, really, Sarah, when you talk to everyday people, most people are in the middle on all different types of it is more hopeful. Genuinely. It is more
1: regardless
2: hopeful.
1: Of where you stand on climate change. We can all agree that in 2006, the inconvenient truth that Al Gore put out was absolutely bogus because he claimed that Miami would be underwater by now, and obviously it's not.
0: Right.
1: So, I mean,
2: in both extremes,
1: That's, regardless of what you believe about climate change, you just have to observe actual facts. So anyway, the reason I ask how old you are is because about the time I was your age or so, a guy came out with a book called 88 Reasons Jesus is Coming Back in 1988.
2: Oh, man. People are obsessed with the rapture. I feel like the end of the world.
1: It's the Christian conspiracy theory market, okay?
2: It's the 90s.
1: So the Bible's real clear that we're not going to know the date or the time, but this guy did, okay? And he was sitting on his houseboat waiting on the exact date that Jesus was supposed to return. I guess he's still sitting there. I don't know, because it still didn't happen. So,
2: but your point is,
1: Dale Carnegie used to say 80% of what we worry about never occurs, and the other 20% we don't have any control over. And so I'm going to go ahead with my life. I know there's some things out there that are actual facts. I know there's a whole bunch of it that's dramified and upsold, and Miami's not going to be underwater, I'm pretty sure. Pretty sure in my lifetime, we can still go down there and swim off the beach. And so, that kind of stuff, right? So I'm pretty sure we're going to be okay. I'm pretty sure socialists aren't going to take over because as soon as people figure out what that is, they don't want it. It sucks, and there's no track record on it. So I'm really not worried about it. People got good common sense.
2: And
1: even if it did, probably not in your lifetime.
2: Well, let me tell you this, Sarah. We're watching, Tom Hanks has a World War II documentary. It's oh my God, we're in the middle of it. Winston and I are watching a few episodes tonight. It's so good.
1: It's good.
2: Could you imagine telling the Greatest Generation that think about living then. That's more like end of the world. You watch that.
1: Yeah, you're looking out your back window for Japanese airplanes.
2: That feels end of the world to me, And so you can go into different parts of history and you would think, what this specific generation's going through.
1: They taught us to hide under desks in the 60s in case there was

0: an atomic bomb, as if a desk would protect you from an atomic bomb. I've always thought that was the dumbest butt thing. That's as dumb as wearing a mask during COVID.
1: Okay.
0: I mean, it's just as dumb. And so, it's God almighty, there's no chance.
1: I can't win.
0: The thing's fun. Sarah, the answer is it's human hope versus human anxiety.
1: Yes.
0: And so what are you placing your hope in? What do you really believe? And I really believe that God has not got that as our plan. I suspect before this thing comes to an end, that I'll be on my houseboat waiting on Jesus to come back. So I mean, this is a flippant answer, but it's also the only one I've got.
1: But the real thing is,
0: I'm not going to plan my life around all the negative things bringing the world to an end.
1: Yes, and the sources at which we're getting this information have a reason on why they are having certain headlines and leaning a certain way. They know their audience, and they feed their audience what they want to hear. I mean, it's just, it's a game. The media, it is. I'm like, it's just this massive game. And
0: it's called provocateur.
1: Just choose not to engage. I mean, for real, do a six-month social media fast.
0: I don't have a supply of water. I don't have a supply of food. I do have a supply of bullets for the zombies.
1: Okay. Oh my god.
0: But other than that,
1: this is the most
0: the zombie apocalypse. I'm ready. I just don't know what the zombies are going to look like yet.
1: Well, I did think about stashing some. I don't know.
0: Y2K.
1: Well, Y2K.

0: local communities to be able to help build more homes.
1: That's a big deal.
0: That is a big deal.
1: California there, didn't listen.
0: Thanks, bud. You know, it's 72 degrees there today. I got bad taxes and I can't build a house, but it's 72. That's what I'm hanging on to. But I'll just say, now I will say that they didn't get the cap gains thing done.
1: No.
0: They did get a restriction on the big companies. And what's happening, these companies who bought for 2 years, they bought 25% of all homes in America. They are now trying to divest themselves. So what they're doing is leasing out these homes, and now they've come out with incentive programs. Okay, we'll lease you the house, and we'll give you a credit towards buying it if you buy it, because they're trying to get out of it. So for someone trying to create a down payment, the market rate, because rents have come down, so typically when they do a lease option, there's a premium on the lease. They charge more for the lease on the home, and then that you get a credit for a down payment. Well, you kind of paid extra for that. Now what's happened is because the rents have come down across the board, they're being forced to rent these new homes, but they're giving credits to people who say, if you sign a 1 year lease or an 18-month year lease, we'll give you $10,000 towards a down payment, and then you buy it from us. So that's.
1: But the economics are forcing that, not this bill.
0: No, that's not.
1: Because the bill didn't cause them to divest.
0: No.
1: It just stopped them from buying
0: more.
1: A fourth of the houses on your street.
0: So now, because they're these big Blackstones and whatever else, they're like, I can't buy more. Well, I'm going to get rid of what I have. So they're going to slowly get rid of what they have. The second thing is...
1: That's an unintended consequence. I didn't see that coming.
0: No, it's good. And the next thing that's happening is the midterms are coming. All real estate is local and all politics are too. So now they're actually talking about actually doing an executive order in the next couple of weeks on the capital gains thing that didn't get put through the first time.
2: Really?
0: So
1: you do an executive order on taxes.
0: So the way you do it is you put it into the reconciliation bill. You don't make it a permanent change to the tax laws. You follow?
1: Oh,
0: so
1: as always.
0: It's not a permanent thing. So what it could do, now the downside, it could create a shock of people going, I'm going to get my money. So
1: yeah, right quick.
0: $250 per person, $500,000 for a couple, put in term.
1: Today.
0: Yeah, that's today. That started in 1997. They're talking about moving it to $1 million. Okay. Now, if it was indexed for inflation, it'd be $620,000 each.
2: If it's $1 million, how motivated do you think then boomers would be to downsize?
0: Here's the thing. So now you're going, I have a rental property, I have a vacation home, I'm in a big house that I don't need.
1: Oh,
0: you're
1: doing not just personal residence, everything.
0: Everything. And so now it's like, I'm going to, here's what I'm doing. I'm going to put it down. I was only going to get a $500,000 drop. Now I'm going to get $1 million drop. And here's the gift and here's the hope for the folks out there.
1: No, if it's a rental house, it's $1 million versus nothing.
0: Yeah, yeah. And so now what you're looking at is a potential of getting that discount. Again, it'll go year by year.
2: Mm-hmm.
0: So it's a reconciliation bill. I think it'll soften prices because I'm like, hey, I'll take $50,000 off my price if I can be assured of the $950,000.
2: But I don't have to pay the taxes on that. Yep.
0: You know, so they're looking at doing that in the next reconciliation bill. I just got a call on that today.
2: Okay.
1: If that actually happens, even if it's temporary, if you put $1 million on the houses that I own that are rentals, and I've got $1 million worth of gain, I'll sell them.
0: Yeah, well, that's what they're trying to do because they know they got a big problem on their hands.
2: Yes.
0: And young people can't buy homes; they're feeling disconsolate.
2: Yeah,
0: you know, you were
2: on what was it, June of this year with us?
0: Yep.
2: We were on. Okay, so it's been a few months. What has anything big shifted?
1: Since
2: even in the last 90 days?
0: It's gotten worse.
2: Has it?
1: Yeah. Well, you're a light of sunshine.
0: Yeah, there you go. Yep.
1: Here's a little Irish sunshine in here.
0: Hey, I'm from a land whose number one export is alcohol, okay? There's a reason.
2: Okay, what are a couple of those points? And we'll probably dig into them more in the segments, but I'm just curious.
0: So what we're seeing is this increase in under 30s living at home.
2: Yeah,
0: it's gone from
2: back.
0: 39% up to 49% of people under 30, you know?
2: Okay.
1: In 90 days?
0: No. So that's in the last 6 years, but that's gone up 3 points this summer. So kids are coming out of college who normally would graduate and get a job and stay at the college town, they all moved home.
2: Yep.
0: So this year we've seen a higher percentage of these college kids who got graduated came back home and didn't go.
2: Well, and this is not speaking for all Gen Z by any means, but there was a clip going around viral of this girl. She's probably 24 and she is just having a cow in her car about how she is not getting a $150,000 offer for these jobs and on and on and on and on and on. People are reacting like, you're basically 2 years out of college. No, you're not going to be making that. So all that to say, they have this belief of still, some of them, of what they should be making / what my life should look like. And then reality hits. And it's like, no, you're making 65, 50.
0: A buddy of mine sent his son over for an interview at the company. Now, I don't interview people. But comes along and the kid goes, I want in my contract an offer for an executive position within 2 years. And that's what his professor told him. And I said, I got room in the mailroom.

0: What a mop looks like? Wow.
1: It's hard. Yep.
0: Wow.
1: Not making the incomes they think. And then they try to get in the housing market. They can't.
2: It's tough.
1: Rentals are up. Yep. It's
0: Brian Buffini is with us. We're talking real estate. I think it's going to be a sociology lesson when we're done. This is The Ramsey Show.

0: Like so many things in life, there's a lot of things you can't control, and the world of real estate is one of them. So how do you function in this environment? Well, we're talking with Brian Buffini today, one of the nation's leading experts and leading coaches on real estate issues. I will tell you this, that you control the controllables. Anytime you're facing something that feels out of control, first thing is facts are your friends, not feelings. So this sense that you've been boxed out or it's unfair or all these little childish things that we all feel when we feel disenfranchised, yeah, well, that's feelings. Okay, so you have to back up from that and go, okay, but what are the facts and what are the things I can actually control? Well, the facts are that the typical entry home, if you take out California and New York, is about $199,000 right now. That's the typical starter home in America. And the typical starter home in America is not fancy and has never been fancy. Even when my first home was purchased, when my parents purchased their first home, they weren't fancy. And so one of the controllables is you adjust your expectations for your first home because you're not going to buy a 4,000 square foot with a jacuzzi and a skylight. Okay. You're broke.
1: Okay, yes. But for real though, so Brian, what are you seeing? The typical, I have not seen that $200,000.
0: That's a Zillow number, which I don't trust Zillow that much, but it's a Zillow
1: number. What would you say for the average starter family? Because, I mean, I look up homes.
2: So the average home in America is about 428.
1: Yeah.
2: I think it's good to take out the two coasts, right? I mean, because I live in San Diego.
0: It changes the math.
2: It changes big time.
1: I agree.
2: So I think you're looking at the latest numbers. And Zillow, again, they're not friends of Brian Buffini. So they position numbers because they have certain programs going, right? So you're probably looking at your typical starter home is about 290.
1: Okay.
2: So it might be about 100 grand more. The dynamic that we're seeing is this. There's more inventory than we've seen in the last 7 years. Okay? There's more houses for sale, which means prices are starting to soften. Prices are starting to flatten. This is the time, and you guys were talking earlier on about the lady listening to social media. If you're a buyer and you're listening to social media, there is no hope. Give up. Everybody's given up. That's the thing to do. Rent is your friend. The math's not mathing. And that's not true. Now is the time to be making sure you're doing the Ramsey program. You're saving the money. You're eating spaghetti. Okay, you're doing it. Because if you really want a house, you got to sacrifice.
0: Yeah. Get out of debt. Have your emergency fund. Don't buy a car payment.
2: Just so you know, every first-time buyer buys
0: a car.
2: Drive
0: a hoopty.
2: They buy a car before they buy a hoopty.
0: Why can't I get a house? I have a $1,200 car payment.
2: Right. And that
0: is why.
2: Mm-hmm. That is the typical thing. So you got to keep grinding. The second thing, there is dynamics out there. I was talking to you guys offline. 23% of all mortgages in the United States are assumable. Now, they're specifically, they're FHA and VA. And you were on the radio a few months ago talking about this.
0: No, I screwed that up about 2 weeks ago. I said they're not assumable, and I got hammered for it because I was wrong.
2: Well, you were right and you were wrong.
0: No.
2: You were right when it comes to conventional. Conventional loans are not assumable.
0: None of them are. They used to none of them be assumable with the rates, but you can take an FHA or a VA and they'll keep the rate.
2: So here's the thing. If you're a military person, you go to the listing and say, find me someone who's in the military selling their home, and you can take over. The average loan on an FHA VA is 3.2%.
1: Mm-hmm.
2: FHA, which is the number one first-time buyer home. 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They bought a home. 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It's worth more. It's gone up in value. They're going on to buy a conventional house.
1: Mm-hmm.
2: They're going to get a conventional loan. The FHA loan that's on their house is assumable. You got to qualify, so you have good credit. You got, or you got the down payment. You're clean. You're good.
1: Yep.
2: You got no stupid car payment. You can go get an assumable loan on a VA or an FHA loan,
0: and you're not paying the current, 5.6% on a 15-year fixed.
2: Yep.
0: You're getting a 3%.
2: Right, and 90% of them are getting a 6.8. Dave, most of them are getting 30 years. I mean, you're

0: plan is better. It's right. It's the only way to save money. But the typical buyer...
1: Right, is out there doing that, yeah.
0: It's 6.8.
1: And I think for the first-time home buyers, we were just running numbers in the break. You know, if you make 100 grand, which is a little bit up than what the average or what the median household income is, your starter home is going to be around that 270, mm-hmm. 300, mm-hmm. which is, you know, that's around what you're saying. Yeah. Even that's correct, right? That yeah. should be your first. But it's going to take longer.
0: Yeah.
1: To save. And if that $270,000, $300,000 house is not in the neighborhood you want, good school district, right? If you have kids, like all of it, it's going to take you longer. And I feel like that's one of the most frustrating parts about
2: you,
1: this.
2: It might take you longer to drive to work.
0: Yeah.
2: Because you might move three counties out or two counties yeah. out.
0: My first home was on Texas Street in San Diego. And we were 3 weeks married, moved into the new home. And Beverly goes, "What are those fireworks I hear in the distance?" They weren't fireworks. It's just, yeah, they're celebrating here in inner city San Diego. Yes. But you know what? We fixed it up. We made it worth more. We sold that house.

0: Here's this little graph for those of you who can see it. Look at this thing. The green is the amount of years in the last 75 years that real estate went up. Okay? And here's the red. And the red, five of them were the Great Recession. So it's gone down 6 years in 75. That's a pretty good investment. So it's not going anywhere. Now, the beautiful thing for people, it's only going to go up gradually the next few years. And the incomes are going up at a higher
1: rate.
0: Even
1: more, which is great. Yes.
0: So get fight, bite, scratch, and claw.
2: So currently, the current inflation rate of real estate nationwide is around 1%.
0: Yep. Yep.
2: And the current wage growth is around 3.5.
0: 3.5.
2: Okay.
0: Give it 4 years.
1: Yeah.
2: So if you say wages don't match real estate prices, that's going in the right direction.
0: Correct.
1: Yes, which is great.
2: That's going to help the issue.
1: Yes, that's a very
2: But it's
1: very
2: not going
1: thing.
2: To change if you have unrealistic expectations to get an executive position in the first 2 years in your contract.
0: And get an executive house.
2: Yeah.
1: Yes.
2: Yeah,
1: yes.
2: if you want a 5,000-square-foot home in a premium neighborhood,
1: and I don't think people
2: can't afford that if you make $80,000 a year.
1: Right, right. And I think that's the hard part is when the rubber meets the road and you're looking at your income, you're working hard, right? You're paying for daycare. I mean, like we get these callers in, and they are trying so hard to do well. And when the facts come out, yes, your feelings are going to follow. It's going to be frustrating. We're like, man, this is less than what we were expecting. Right. And so there's that reality that you have to live in for a bit. And then once you kind of get over that hump, right, of what you're saying, you fight hard, get in the market, and then you could look up in 4 years and be in a totally different place with your income, your job, your house, everything.
0: I told him I was a house painter, right? My dad was a house painter. And my first house, I told my wife, it was 5-star accommodations because you could see 5 stars through the hole in the roof.
1: Yeah. Right?
0: And so we fixed it up. We made it better.
1: Right, right.
0: And then we sold it and we made the next one better and we made the next one better.
1: Yes.
0: And the next thing you know, you wake up one day and you've got millions of dollars in equity in real estate. And that's the American dream.
1: But to get there, what you're saying is the plan. Like if you still have student loan payments, you still have 2 car payments and credit card debt, it is going to feel almost impossible to try to be a homeowner today.
2: You don't. And you get that stuff cleaned up.
1: That's right. And that's what we say.
2: You shouldn't buy a home if you're in that mess.
1: That's right.
2: You should clean the mess up first because the home's not going to be a blessing. It's going to be a curse. So you get out of debt. Mm-hmm. You build your full emergency fund. You save for a good down payment. You adjust your expectations of location, and generally that means you're going to go a little bit further out. And the further out you go, the more house you can buy in most markets.
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2: Yep. Now, when you do that, okay, so if you're sitting there and you clear your debt and then you get ready to buy a house and you go look at what you can afford and you don't like it.
1: Mm-hmm.
2: Now, you got two choices. Remain a renter
0: mm-hmm.
2: or buy that home that's not fancy that I don't like and get started. 10 years from now, which will be the best route for your wealth building and your family?
1: Yeah.
2: Buy the house that you don't like.
0: For sure.
2: I
0: used to send out a postcard to neighborhoods and says, your landlord says hi and thanks again for paying his mortgage.
2: This is the Ramsey Show.

Good afternoon. Here's what's happening. Russian President Vladimir Putin met yesterday with Myanmar's military leader in Moscow. As the two nations deepen ties in defense, energy, and economic development, the visit comes as Myanmar's military government seeks international legitimacy 5 years after seizing power from elected leader Aung San Suu Kyi. We continue praying for Myanmar's people, longing for peace, justice, and restored freedom. In Senegal, girls are gaining ground, but the journey isn't finished. More girls than boys now enroll in primary school, yet fewer than 1 in 5 complete high school. When finances are tight, families often choose sons over daughters. Early marriage pulls others away. UNICEF says completion, not access, is now the real challenge. May we lift these young women in prayer. A parliamentary committee will hold hearings into Canada's security screening process after a Canadian NATO intern was arrested on espionage allegations. The House of Commons Public Safety Committee agreed.